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15: Radio stations across the land, along with Sam and Polo. It is the Joe Pags Show. Glad to have you. Thanks. Oh, there he is. Look at that. Good to have you along for the ride. Thanks for stopping by. There's a lot going on, lots to get to. Our friend Aaron Mullen from Down Under from Australia will be joining us to talk about Zoran Mamdani and the lives of the left and the DSA and all that stuff. Don't miss that. We also have a guy named Mark Beal on. He's a guy who is the president of a policy center for AI. And I ask him questions that you want answers to about, is AI really going to be using up our water supply? That's the big story that's out there. Is AI going to ruin neighborhoods? Are we ahead when it comes to AI, ahead of China? China wants to beat us. Why is it so important that we win the race when it comes to AI? And yes, I do mention Polo and people like him who don't want to use AI. Should they be using AI? I called you out, Polo, and he gives the answer.
16: Nice.
15: Well, let me ask you this, and I don't want to argue about AI, because it doesn't really matter to me if you use it or not, but it's going to be important to us going forward. 40 years ago, you and I never thought we'd all have cell phones in our pockets either.
16: No.
15: And well, you would not be without your cell phone right now.
16: Right, but I mean we thought we would have something.
15: Dude, the phone 40 years ago was a gigantic bag that weighed 60 pounds. You know what I mean? Like nobody thought we would be putting it in our pocket. You could play music from it and if everything broke down, I could call you on my cell phone to continue the show. But it's a different thing. So but you're not there yet with AI. You still don't think it's necessary.
16: No, I mean cuz even when I try to Google stuff and it's forcing me to try to use AI, it gets things wrong almost every time.
15: You must be using the wrong AI.
16: I guess.
15: Now, you're right. You still have the one example where it didn't know anything about the Roadcaster.
16: Yeah.
15: You're right.
16: Yeah.
15: But, I mean, I use AI almost every day just for as a guide. I don't use it in, like, copy and paste, but as a guide for the posts that I make on social media, for the YouTube uploads and so on. Like, what'll work? And if I change the word here, is this going to be better? And it can go through in no time and check a billion uploads to YouTube. That's a real benefit. It's a real tool, you know?
16: Yeah. Okay, I say this all the time, but sure. I'll give you an example. There's this, like, you know, those battery-powered power stations that you can take, and, like,
15: yes.
16: if you lose power, or, like, for me,
15: right.
16: you know, I'm trying to figure out or calculate what size I would need for my DJ gear. Like, if I yes. was ever doing an event and I needed to play strictly from that.
15: Yes.
16: So on four different occasions, because I was, like, researching different brands, I got four different answers. as far as like the wattage that I would need. And so it's super confusing because I'm like, well, is it this or is it this? Because I was like already looking at a certain model. And then when I was researching another brand, I put all the same specs in and then it started giving me a different answer. So that's very frustrating.
15: That doesn't make sense to me.
16: Yeah, that's very frustrating.
15: If you give all the wattage, if you give the power supply that's needed for the equipment, yeah, it should have one standard answer.
16: Right. And it starts telling me, well, this and this and then, if you take this out, you know, this could help you and it could extend how many hours that you could play. And it's like, okay, but I'm asking for this specific because this is like typically what I would use. And it's just very inconsistent for me.
15: Yeah.
16: And so that's why I just feel like you have to do it on your own. Like I have to go.
15: I called you out in the interview. Well, I did.
16: I mean, that's fine.
15: And it wasn't negative. I was like, my technical director, Polo, just doesn't like it. Does he have to get on board? And then we compare it to what was computing 20, 30 years ago. What are these other devices?
16: I don't like it.
15: Right. It doesn't work yet.
16: Yes. I just don't like that it's not accurate.
15: Gotcha.
16: So if they can fix that, okay, sure. You know,
15: well, listen, you're absolutely right about this. And again, we'll get into AI more when we have the interview. But I'll tell you this. I use vidIQ for some of the uploads. I use ChatGPT. I use Gemini. I'll use all of them, and I'll make them argue with each other. That's like the benefit. Sam, you do that too, right? I mean, I will make them argue with each other. Mm-hmm. And then at the end of it, I'll get like the best upload, you know? So maybe, Paula, maybe you're using one and you're not like extending it to, let's put it into three different ones and see what they say. And then they get very competitive. Sam, have you had this where I'll put it in Gemini or vidIQ and then I'll have them say, well, vidIQ says it's better. Well, it's not better. Here's why. Like they'll argue with each other.
2: I mean, have you seen those videos where the guy has like three or four AIs going on at the same time and they're all just like talking over each other? It's hilarious. And it's also kind of sad because it's not that good. So the way that you're using it, I use it the same way. I use it like a tool. I double check everything. Yeah. But I mean, it's really handy.
15: Polo, make it argue with each other.
16: I don't like that it makes me feel like a tool. How about that?
15: Oh, there you go. On that note, we'll have Mark Beal, hour number. What do you want to do? Hour number two for Mark Beal. Yeah. We'll do that. And hour number three, it'll be Aaron Mullen. Let's get into the Iran war, what's going on there. The president, I am calling it a war, although it's supposed to be a military operation, but whatever. Hey, look at that. The president has come out and said, here's what we're going to do. If you dare continue to attack, we're going to do this. The AP wrote this, so it could be biased. Trump says U.S. will destroy a bridge or power plant for each Iranian attack in the Strait of Hormuz. Out of Dubai, United Arab Emirates, the AP, and again, could be fake news. U.S. President Donald Trump warned Wednesday today that the U.S. will destroy one bridge or power plant each time Iran shoots at a ship in the Strait of Hormuz. Trump's latest threat to target civilian infrastructure came as the unpopular war spirals with no clear off-ramp, threatening further worldwide economic disruption and sending fuel prices up ahead of the midterm U.S. elections this fall. Oh, my God. If I wanted to be biased against Trump, I couldn't have done a better job than this. Holy mackerel. Let me give you that sentence again. For those watching and listening, understand, and this is what Aaron and I talk about a lot in hour number three. We talk about the lies that you're getting, the bias that you're getting. You're not getting the straight skinny, and we try to give you exactly what it is that you should know. But, I mean, this is unbelievable. I always say it could be fake news because a lot of times, you know, you'll run into some sort of a bump in the road. But this is just an out-and-out attack on the administration. Listen to this. Trump's latest threat to target civilian infrastructure came as the unpopular war spirals with no clear off-ramp, threatening further worldwide economic disruption and sending fuel prices up ahead of the midterm U.S. elections this fall. Wow. I mean, basically, this writer, John Gambrell and Colin Binkley, a couple of idiots, these people clearly, in this story, are telling you, A, the war is unpopular, so we shouldn't be doing it. B, because he continues this unpopular war, the gas prices are going up and it's his fault. And C, keep that in mind when the midterms come up. What I just said in reaction to that sentence is exactly right. So this is why I always say, make sure you check the math. Check my math. Check the AP's math, ABC, CBS, NBC, whatever. Don't just accept what anybody says. Check it. And I guarantee you when you check what I say, I'm going to be right way more than these outlets are. The story continues, if I dare continue it. Both sides have dug in on their dispute over the strait, a crucial waterway for global energy that remains largely closed because of Iranian attacks. Sayed Abbas, or something or Iran's foreign minister, said his country would adopt an eye-for-an-eye defense doctrine. Quote, any aggression against Iran, including our infrastructure, will compel a powerful and decisive response, he posted Wednesday on X. Because, of course, the leadership of Iran can be on X. Duh. The U.S. carried out another wave of strikes on Iran overnight into Wednesday today, and air defenses opened fire over the capital, Tehran. Iran launched a missile attack on a Jordanian city on Israel's doorstep, and alerts were issued in Bahrain and Saudi Arabia. There you go. Man, I mean, they're so reliably biased. It's actually kind of amazing to me. They're so reliably crazy biased. It just, I mean, makes my face hurt. Look at my face. So Marco Rubio today, the Secretary of State, was at some get-together. Where was this? Sam, do we know where he's sitting down and having this conversation?
2: Let me double check.
15: It's definitely overseas because he's talking about here, and then he starts making reference to the United States time. But he's talking about Iran and what our policy is about Iran and why we continue to strike them and we want to have negotiations. Where is this?
2: In the Philippines.
15: There you go.
13: I just want to reiterate once again, the United States is always committed to diplomacy. We are open-minded and always willing to engage negotiated settlements of differences, and that remains true in the case of Iran. Unfortunately, as of now, despite their direct outreaches, and Iran has been reaching out to the United States both directly and indirectly to engage in talks about settling the differences with regards to what's happening in that part of the world. Unfortunately, so far, even though we have reached agreements, they have not kept their commitments. And as the president stated earlier today, I guess today Washington time, yesterday our time here now, the problem we're having right now is that they're not serious about talks. If they're serious, we're serious. If they're not, then we will do what is necessary to protect that, our interests and also the interests of our allies.
15: It's very interesting hearing him say this because that's literally what's playing out. We're hearing that Iran wants to make a deal. They sign on to the MOU. They agree to a ceasefire. Then don't do a ceasefire. They broke the ceasefire, not us. And then they start announcing how they beat two nuclear powers and they're now a superpower, which, of course, they're not. And then the president keeps saying they really want to make a deal. Rubio keeps saying they really want to make a deal. I am more apt to believe the president and Marco Rubio than I am to believe the leadership in Iran. So, I mean, this is not surprising that the Secretary of State is saying this. But, I mean, at some point, we either have to make the deal or we have to blow them off the map. One or the other has to happen. You can't keep playing this gray area game.
13: At its core, it's very simple. Iran demands the right, which they do not have under any existing legal mechanism, to control the transit of traffic through the Straits of Hormuz. This is an international waterway. And of all the regions in the world, the one I don't need to talk teach about the importance of freedom of navigation in international waterways, it is this region. And if we create a precedent in the Middle East, can decide that they are going to control an international waterway, charge a toll, and if you don't pay them, blow up your ships, we have created a very dangerous precedent, which will repeat itself in other parts of the world, including in this region. So what is at stake here is not simply the issue of what's happening in the Straits of Hormuz. It's a very fundamental principle about freedom of navigation.
15: I'm just saying it's the Strait. I don't know what's... Sam, I don't know what's up. Why do you keep saying the Straits of Hormuz? Can you get a hold of Marco, find out why the hell he keeps saying the Straits?
2: Yeah, let me just call him.
15: All right, thanks.
13: And if that is threatened, then I think the global economy is threatened, and the rules which have underpinned 150 years of international trade and commerce are also threatened. And that cannot be allowed to happen. But as I said, the United States remains open and willing to engage in positive, constructive negotiations and talks so long as the commitments that are made are kept. And when those commitments are not kept, which is what's happened in this particular case, then there will be consequences. And that has to happen. If these consequences did not exist, then today we would be living in a world where the significant percentage of the energy supply of this region and 20% of the energy supply of the world is being held hostage by a nation state, by a rogue regime, who intends to appropriate that and the right of tolling and controlling that shipping to itself, a right they do not have under any definition of international laws, particularly those that govern maritime transit.
15: Marco Rubio, the Secretary of State in the Philippines. At some point, I just need us to decide. Okay, we're going to give you some more time, and we're just not going to do anything for a while. Or we're not going to give you any more time and blow you off the map. Again, I was not for us going to this into this operation to begin with. I've said that clearly. Some of you like that. Some of you don't. and I respect both sides of it, but now that we're in, I want us to win decisively. And can somebody decide whether the Strait of Hormuz is international waterways or not? Because they've certainly been controlling it for a long time. Did we just turn a blind eye and not pay any attention to what they were doing? Maybe that's what we were doing. But, I mean, at some point, you've got to do something that says, this is international waterways, and if you lob a missile at another ship, we're just going to start blowing your ports up again. I mean, are we holding back on what we're blowing up? If you're going to go in, man, go in it to win it. So your thoughts on this, 833 Joe Pags. More commentary from the Secretary of State. Again, it's a lot of the same, and I get why you would reiterate it. Sometimes somebody didn't hear it the first time. Then the president is at a rally outside of Atlanta in Georgia, where I think he's rallying for a Senate candidate up against John Ossoff, who is up for re-election, I believe. And he's talking about Iran as well. We'll have some of that for you, too. 833-JOE-PAGS, 833-563-7247, joepags.com. 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Going to save you 60% right now. Back-to-school time is already happening. I know it's not even August yet. I get it. But back-to-school time is happening. I'm talking about back-to-school haircuts and back-to-school clothing and back-to-school supplies. All that stuff's going on. And you know technology in this day and age is going to be a big deal when it comes to your kids' education. 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
6: With the Red Sox victory over the Orioles this afternoon, they matched their franchise record set in 1946 with their 15th straight win. SEC Commissioner Greg Sankey says frustrations with the state of college athletics are high, but he's not ready to see his conference break away from the NCAA. Five-star running back David Gabriel Georgia stays in state. He commits to Tennessee, choosing the Vols over Ohio State and Ole Miss. I'm Frank Garrity.
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15: Hi, great to have you. Thanks. I appreciate you stopping by the Joe Pags Show for your Wednesday. There's a lot going on. 833-JOE-PAGS. 833-563-7247. JoePags.com. The Secretary of State, Marco Rubio, talks some more about this. This is not him sitting in that group in the Philippines. This is where there's an American flag behind him, and he's taking questions quickly.
9: Well, look, all these things are compliance-based, right? I mean, if you make a deal, if you sign on to an agreement, and then you violate the agreement's no longer valid. That doesn't mean you can't have a future agreement, but ultimately that future agreement will have to be judged on whether or not you're complying with the conditions. And that deal called for the opening of the straits, free and fair navigation. In fact, they were supposed to put out a statement to that regard a week and a half ago. And instead, on the day they were supposed to put out that statement, instead of doing that, they targeted and blew up or hit a ship. So we remain open to diplomacy. We remain open to working it out in a negotiated way. But right now, they don't seem to be serious about that. And so we're going to continue to protect shipping. We think other countries should join us in that endeavor. We don't need them to, but they should, because they're more impacted by it than we are. And at the same time, we are going to, when the opportunity presents itself, degrade their ability to target global shipping.
15: Okay, so we're going to degrade their ability to target global shipping, something that I think would be a priority, certainly. They want to make a deal, but we're trying to hold them to making sure they do what they say they would do in the deal, and they didn't follow the deal, but they said they would follow the deal. I mean, it's all very confusing. The president was at a political rally today. I believe this is in Georgia, and he's rallying for those on the right, clearly trying to keep House seats and maybe gain some, and maybe win a Senate seat away from John Ossoff.
28: This is with this skirmish we have with the Islamic Republic of Iran, and I call it that because, let me tell you, they're getting hit so hard, and they want to make a deal. But I say they're not ready to make a deal. Because every time they make a deal, they want to change it and everything. They're not ready. They'll be ready very soon.
15: So, I mean, Paul and I were talking about this during the break. So you're saying that he's saying it like, you know, if they're smart, they want to make a deal.
16: Yes, like because of what's happening to them, you know they want to. That's the impression I'm getting from him. They're not literally saying we want to. He's just saying that because of what's happening to them, how could they not want to?
15: The only thing that throws that perspective off, which isn't bad, it's a good one, is that they did literally make a deal. Then they just didn't hold up to it.
16: Yeah, I mean, they're saying all kinds of stuff. So I that's why I just find it hard to believe that they're saying, oh, we want to make a deal.
15: Oh, and by really the way, bad,
16: but let me go bomb this real quick.
15: In the mix here, people are starting to talk a little bit more about Cuba. What's the story with Cuba? Rubio was asked about that today.
29: Cuba, is the goal still creating regime change through economic collapse, or is the military option?
15: I think
29: still-
15: this is about Cuba.
9: Goal is to have a Cuba where the people of Cuba can experience prosperity, safety, security, and a better life moving forward. The way, you know, Cubans are able to do all over the world when they leave Cuba. And we're prepared to be, you know, very realistic about how you do that, and patient about how, you know, you get in a serious process that leads to that. And we've engaged them from time to time in that regard, and they know where we stand on that issue, and hopefully that's where it arrives. The fundamental problem Cuba has right now is two things. Number one is their economic system doesn't work, because that economic system doesn't exist anywhere else in the world. It's completely backwards. It just doesn't work, and that's why people have to leave that country. And number two, it's they're no longer getting free oil from Venezuela. That's their biggest problem. They're not getting free oil from Venezuela, which, by the way, they weren't using for their power grid. They were taking about 60% of the free oil they were getting from Venezuela and reselling it for cash. So the biggest problem Cuba has is that their regime is a disaster, their economic model doesn't work, and the people who run the country don't know what the hell they're doing. And all they're most interested in is holding on to power. They are afraid of economic prosperity because they are afraid that economic prosperity and economic liberties will, they will lose control over people.
15: I would certainly like to see regime change in Cuba. I don't want any military action to make that happen. It sounds like we are committed to doing something financially. And the sanctions have been on there for a long time. Keep in mind, they can't get new cars. They're still fixing cars from the 50s and 60s in Cuba. But, I mean, at some point, with the strong arm of the Castro brothers no longer being enforced there, you should be able to do something where the people can rise up. Interesting to watch what's going to happen there. 833-JOE-PAG, JOEPAG.com. Keep it here.
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12: News. I'm Mike Dabusky. Just a few hours after Tropical Storm Bertha made landfall, rain and wind are lashing the southern coast of Louisiana. ABC's Victor Akendo is out in the storm.
13: And as we come this way, we can see how much water has made its way over from Lake Pontchartrain, now really flooding this area. The good news, this is probably as bad as it is going to get today. Louisiana's governor saying that the storm likely will not produce the type of rainfall or kind of wind event that it could have. We're feeling the brunt of it right now.
12: The storm is weakening as well, but it is likely to continue to bring the threat of storm surge and dangerous rip currents through tomorrow. For the 12th night in a row, American forces are launching strikes on Iranian targets in the Middle East. And two U.S. officials tell ABC News President Trump has approved an agreement with Saudi Arabia to have the two countries partner on developing a civil nuclear program in the kingdom. This is ABC News.
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17: Bad crash out west on Highway 285 affecting northeastbound 285 shut down just before Turkey Creek. Traffic there is forced to wait or turn around to get around this. And the Metro Highway is a little busy, had some trouble on I-25. That is cleared out of the tech center. At both directions between Colfax and C-470, 40 minutes. There's a wreck eastbound 76 at I-25 in the left lane. With traffic, I'm Susan Thielen.
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0: appreciate you stopping by. It's the Joe Pag Show for your Wednesday. We've got both Aaron Mullen on this program and Mark Beal. Mark is an expert on AI. That'll be 1 hour from now. Aaron, 2 hours from now. Aaron comes to us from Australia. She's getting a lot of traction and getting a lot of play here in the United States. Already a very big name and big star in Australia. We break down what we're seeing happening from the DSA, people like Mamdani, the lies being told by the media, and more. It's going to be worth your listen. Make sure you stick around. The president was out rallying in Georgia. I'm going to give you some more from that rally where he calls out the Democrats. He also calls out the fact that the Save America Act has to get done. At this point, the latest that I have, and Sam, check my math on this, I'm pretty sure, the latest that I have is that the budget bill that includes the Save America Act passed the House of Representatives. It's now going to the Senate, where you possibly will get a 50-50 tie, and J.D. Vance would have to break the tie and pass it, where the Save America Act, where you've got to show a photo ID, government issued, and prove that you're a citizen before you can register, and also would limit mail-in balloting. That would be part of law. But the holdup could be the parliamentarian, this person selected by Harry Reid back in the day, in like 2012, and she could actually say, no, you can't have this as part of a budget bill, which she probably would say because she's a Democrat. I don't know why they haven't replaced her yet, but then again, John Thune is weak, so we probably won't. I'll have more audio and video for you from President Trump coming up. First of the phone lines, 833-JOE-PAGS, 833-563-7247, or joepags.com. I want to hear your thoughts on what's going on in Iran, and also what's next for Cuba. Should we be playing any role other than economic when it comes to changing the regime in Cuba? John Laredo, what's going on? Hi.
1: Hey, Joe. Consider this regarding what Marco Rubio said in the Philippines about Iran not having control of the strait. Just wondering what's going to happen when China decides to take control of the South China Sea, right? I mean, he was in the Philippines, and I know what China is doing currently in the South China Sea is affecting the Philippines, like, even today. So I'm just wondering what they're planning on doing then.
0: I don't know that China is going to do it. Just like I don't think China would do Taiwan, like they want to go in and attack and take over Taiwan, because they're waiting to see what happens with Iran. I think that if they were going to take an opportunity to take the South China Sea, thanks, man, and also to take Taiwan, they would have done it under Biden. And I was surprised that they didn't. And the military experts that I've talked to on and off the air say they weren't prepared to. They couldn't do it, and they weren't really sure what we would do. But after the failure in Afghanistan on how Biden pulled us out of there, I mean, I was surprised China didn't make a move. Maybe they're not as strong and as prepared as they pretend they are. But they're going to see what happens with the Strait of Hormuz. Because if China told Iran right now, stop it in the Strait of Hormuz, I think Iran would. I think they would listen to him. I think China wants to see if we have the wherewithal and the backbone to make sure the Strait stays international, to make sure Iran doesn't act out. And if we are successful, I think that tells China a big news flash. I think it makes China go, oh, damn. They're not going to back down like they did under Biden. It's a good question, but I think they're waiting it out. Let me go to Jody, who's in Wichita, Kansas. Jody, what's going on? Hi.
2: Hi. I have one question.
0: Yeah.
2: Why are the IRGC off limits? I think we ought to go after them. I think they ought to be considered the military sites. I think we ought to orchestrate it with Israel, who probably knows most of the places that I see.

0: it's hard to compare him with Lincoln because he dealt with the Civil War. But I mean, he's been an amazing president. I think he's fighting this war. I hate to even say this, like a rhino. I do not understand. Of course, they would never have gone to war in the first place. But right. I mean, I don't know why he doesn't go after them and kill them and not listen to them, not try to bring them to negotiation, just destroy them and then take over Karg Island too and pay off all that it's cost us and then watch the oil prices go down.
1: Jody, let me respond to what you said, because I think it was all very, very good. And I appreciate you out of Wichita. Open line now, 833-JOE-PAGS, 833-563-7247, joepags.com. I think he's prosecuting the war by taking advice from people. And I can go back to Jerome Powell in 2017. Somebody advised him, okay? Somebody said Jerome Powell would be a good pick for Fed chair. He wasn't. Okay, but Trump cannot know all things about all things at all times. He just can't. So he's got to go to his advisors. Do I think he's getting rhino advice? On this, I think he is. And we talked about this yesterday. Jody, I don't know if you were listening to the program yesterday. But we talked about it yesterday. Sam came up with how many actual IRGC there is, and it's 150 or 180,000, something like that. And if the IRGC is going to be acting independently from the actual theocracy, which it looks like it is, then you've got to do something about it. So I'm with you, going after the IRGC specifically, because when the theocracy says we'll make the deal, okay, we agree to the MOU. When they say that, they're saying it for themselves, but the IRGC has the weapons, has the shoulder-fired missiles or the drones, and they're using them anyway, even if there's a ceasefire. So you are saying exactly the right thing. Take out the military arm of this government, and then you control what the government does. Now, why we aren't doing that, I don't know. We talked about it, and somebody said, well, Vietnam, remember, this isn't anything like Vietnam. It's open spaces, and we know, allegedly, through technology and through our satellite technology, we know what the IRGC is. They're not hiding. They're in uniform. So why we want to go after them specifically, I don't know. But I do think that he might be getting some odd advice, because they want to make a deal. They're going to make a deal. They made a deal. Oh, they bombed another ship. They're going to make a deal. They made a deal. They agreed to the ceasefire. 12 more people died. So I hear you. I know what he wants to do, but I don't know if he's being held back or getting back. But at some point, he's going to get frustrated. He's going to get at his wit's end, and he's going to say, just end them. And I hope that comes sooner than later, because then we save as many lives as we can of civilians in Iran, of American military, and then we get the hell out of there and let them rebuild and have their country back. So I don't disagree with you. I think he's getting advice that maybe he should be getting a second, third opinion on. I really do think that. 833-JOE-PAGS, 833-563-7247, joepags.com. It's going to be Stu, hold on, because you want to talk about the Save America Act. Let's talk about to Dana in Iowa about Iran, China, and the like. Go ahead, Dana.
2: Joe, love the show, man.
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1: Thank you.
2: The thing that concerns me the most, Joe, is one, I know you talk to military experts. Our stockpile of...
1: Dan, I got to put you on hold. I know that you're trucking across the USA. It's very, very choppy. And I want to give you an opportunity to make sure that you ask exactly what you want to ask. I will come back to you. Don't hang up, or hang up and call back, because the cell phone was cutting in and out. Don't know why. Let me go to Curtis in Panama City, Florida. Curtis, what's going on? Hi.
3: Hey, Mr. Curtis. Calling you back. I'm going to start calling you Cool Breeze. You're the coolest man I ever met.
1: Thank you, brother.
3: I hadn't met you, but listen to me. I got a couple points real quick. Listening to the previous caller, I agree we ought to take over both islands that they use for shipping, shut them down, economically. Then also, I heard something about today hitting the bridges around the capital. I think that's a great idea. Shut them down, get them off. And the other thing is, when we had this agreement, we were going to give them back, what was it, $300 billion?
1: Yes.
3: I mean, why to keep it now to pay for the war?
1: 100%. We should not be giving them a dime. I don't believe in giving them any money. I don't care if it's frozen money that's theirs. I don't care if it's money from the surrounding countries. I don't believe in paying them off to act nicely, because they're never going to. We tried to pay them off under Obama. Curtis, thank you. We tried to pay them off under Obama. It didn't work. They took the money, spent it, did what they wanted to do. They supported more terrorism, killed some more Americans and our allies, and then continued to enrich uranium.

0: It doesn't work. You have to beat them by showing strength, and we have the strength, but we're restraining ourselves for some reason. I don't know why. Let's see if I have Dana's phone fixed. Go ahead, Dana.
1: Is it any better, Joe?
0: So far, not chopping up. Go ahead.
1: I hope so. Joe, the biggest thing that concerns me is the amount of weapons that we're using.
0: Right.
1: You know, I know you talk to military experts. Nobody knows really what our stockpiles are, but we've given so many weapons to Ukraine, the amount of weapons we're using in this Iran conflict. And then, Joe, the other thing that really concerns me with what China is doing and is China ready and so forth, it's the fentanyl. It's the meth. They're flooding our cities. They're addicting all our young people. What I think they're preparing, we're not going to have anybody to fight. Our masses, our young people, everyone's going to be addicted. Our society needs to tackle this, the flood of drug trafficking, the flood of illegal drugs, narcotics, whatever you want to call it. And there's got to be a wake-up call to our young people that to protect our country, we need to be able to fight.
0: Yes.
1: And if you see these videos, you know, online, these zombies that are just the cities are being overtaken, and China's the products that they ship to Mexico to produce the chemicals that produce these drugs. It needs to be addressed, and that's my biggest concern.
0: Dan, I hear you, and I appreciate you. The phone sounded perfectly fine. I'm guessing Pete Hegseth knows what the stockpile is. I want to answer it in a few different ways. Number one, you're right. We gave way too much military equipment and weaponry to Ukraine. The lie we were told by the Biden administration was, don't worry about it. That's old and antiquated stuff. We're giving them all the old stuff, and we're making all the new stuff. In fact, sending weapons over to Ukraine is somehow making more jobs in the United States. That doesn't make any sense. You want to send them weapons, they should pay for them. The EU is now paying for them, or NATO is now paying for them the way that they should have from the very beginning. The conservative estimate is $175 billion in cash and weapons sent to Ukraine from us. I don't know why, but again, the lie was, well, don't worry about it. You know, that was the old stuff. We're making new stuff. We can always manufacture new stuff, always make more of it. I don't know what the stockpile is. I'm guessing Pete Hegseth does. I'm guessing the commander-in-chief, President Trump, knows. I'm guessing Raising Cane knows, the chairman of the Joint Chiefs. So at the end of the day, I'm not afraid or worried about us being able to make our own weaponry and make the stockpiles where they need to be. I'm concerned about the military members and if we'll have enough people to fight, for the simple reason that just yesterday, again, Pete Hegseth said, and this is backed up by you know, fact, arithmetic, mathematical fact, that we've got more people who are signing up and going to recruiting offices than almost we've seen ever. Certainly not in a non-draft time. We have people who are going there and want to become military members and fight for the Constitution. I'm not worried about not having enough people to fight if we had to have them. But at the same time, I agree with you. Fentanyl is a major issue. Every time we see Cash Patel, the FBI director, we see him talking about how they seize this much fentanyl and that much fentanyl. We seize enough fentanyl that could have killed 7 million people, 10 million people, 70 million people. That's good. That's all great. But how do we stop the supply chain going from China to not necessarily only Mexico, but to Colombia, to other countries south of us that are then manufacturing it? All the precursors come from China. They're putting it in drugs that are then flooding our border. So you got to shut the border down, what they've tried to do. You got to get more fentanyl off the streets. But I'm with you. Find out where it's coming from and disrupt the supply chain to the level that people aren't dying from it every day. Now, we're not having 70 or 100,000 people die a year anymore from it, I don't think. I don't know what the number is. Sam, find out what the number was in 2025. How many people died from fentanyl poisoning or overdose last year, if you don't mind. But you're right. It's certainly a concern that we should stay on top of, without a doubt. But I don't think that's affecting the numbers of people that are joining the military. When I go back to taking Carg Island and taking the IRGC, I agree with the previous caller there as well, that we should be doing that, but for some reason, we're holding back. I'm not sure why. 833-JOE-PAGS, 833-563-7247, joepags.com. 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
0: Thanks. I appreciate you stopping by. There's a lot going on. It is the Joe Pag Show. Bottom of next hour. How important is AI to you? How important is AI to you? We're going to have Mark Beal on. He is the guy who's in charge of, he's the president of an organization about AI policy. And he explains the importance of beating China, explains the importance of how much water is being used. Are they really ruining neighborhoods and so on? Why is so much water used? What's the story? And yes, if you're a technology person, you know it's about cooling the GPUs. So we're going to have him on next hour. Don't miss a second of that. Hour number three, Aaron Mullen. A lot of you already follow Aaron. We're friends, and we do a podcast for the same organization. And I wanted to get together with him and just say, okay, let's just break down some news stuff, tell people the truth. Let's call out Mamdani and a bunch of other stuff. I think you'll like it. It's up and running over on YouTube now, joepags.com/YouTube, so stick around for that. We go to the phone lines in the time remaining this hour. It's going to be line two, Chris, Texas. What's going on? Hi.
16: Hey Joe, how you doing today?
0: Living the dream, my friend. Talk to me.
16: Hey, so, you know, we talk about this deal with Iran and what it's doing for the future, right? The nuclear weapons and all the different things. And we're talking about the futures. But the point that people are missing is, what's it done for us today? When's the last time that we've had a terrorist attack anywhere in the world since we started this operation with Iran? I feel like because of the operation in Iran, we have squelched back all the terrorist attacks. So it kind of tells you who's behind it. That's my thought.
0: Yeah. A lot of terrorism is happening in Africa, as you probably know. A lot of Christians being killed there. But when it comes to going after the Western civilization, the Western culture world, you're right. I mean, I think the financier of terrorism in our world, in our culture, has been slapped upside the head, and they're focused on trying to survive what it is that we're dropping on them, and they're not focused on getting terrorism done. Chris, I think you make a great point. I really do. I think it's a very good point that we probably don't think about a whole lot. But what the president's doing, again, I'm in support of us finishing it, winning, leaving victoriously, holding up the flag, saying, yep, we kicked your ass. I don't want Iran to have the opportunity to continue killing their own people, continue financing terrorism around the world, and continuing to terrorize the Strait of Hormuz. And we need to get to that place. I think we're on the way there, but for some reason we're being very restrained lately. We'll see what we do going forward. 833-JOE-PAGS, 833-563-7247, joepags.com. Much more to come. We'll talk about what the president had to say in Georgia, including the Save America Act, when we come back.
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13: Now, impact traffic.
18: Pretty heavy traffic out there on the major highways, and rain in the downtown area is not helping that either. I-70 eastbound approaching Holly, there's police activity in the right lane there. Stop and go traffic all the way back to Colorado Boulevard. Also, I-76 eastbound at I-25, there is a crash in the right lane there. Traffic's backing up a ways on that eastbound side of I-76. With traffic, I'm Jeffrey Dalle.
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23: ABC News, I'm Mike Dabosky. Just a few hours after Tropical Storm Bertha made landfall, rain and wind are lashing the southern coast of Louisiana. ABC's Victor Akendo is out in the storm.
24: And as we come this way, we can see how much water has made its way over from Lake Pontchartrain, now really flooding this area. The good news, this is probably as bad as it is going to get today. Louisiana's governor saying that the storm likely will not produce the type of rainfall or kind of wind event that it could have, but we're feeling the brunt of it right now.
23: The storm is weakening as well, but it is likely to continue to bring the threat of storm surge and dangerous rip currents through tomorrow. For the 12th night in a row, American forces are launching strikes on Iranian targets in the Middle East, and two U.S. officials tell ABC News President Trump has approved an agreement with Saudi Arabia to have the two countries partner on developing a civil nuclear program in the kingdom. This is ABC News. The CDC is continuing to track at least 11,000 cases of cyclosporiasis in 41 states, with health officials still working to get ahead of that outbreak. A New York City judge today issued the trial date for ousted Venezuelan President Nicolas Maduro and his wife. ABC's Peter Haralambos has more.
25: Maduro appeared at ease as he entered the courtroom without shackles, greeting spectators with good morning in English and waving at one of the sketch artists as he took a seat at the defense table. Judge Alvin Hellerstein promptly set a trial date for June 1, 2027, the date requested by both prosecutors and defense lawyers. Maduro's lawyers say they plan to file a motion to dismiss the case in September by arguing that Maduro and Flores are protected by sovereign immunity. Peter Haralambos, ABC News, New York.
23: Charles Gaines, the man whose work includes the book and the documentary Pumping Iron and who helps bring professional bodybuilding into the mainstream, has died at the age of 84, according to a statement from his family. Mike Dabosky, ABC News.
26: Democratic nominee for Governor Phil Weiser now has his running mate. He has selected Jefferson County Commissioner Leslie Dahlkemper. She was elected to her second four-year term in November 2022. A years-long project on West Colfax to make the road safer in Denver is now complete.
27: Denver Mayor Mike Johnston says this is part of a bigger plan as more people move into new apartment complexes on the corridor. Dottie spent $12.6 million in several years to build eight medians and crossing paths near schools and neighborhoods. Johnston says it makes this safer, eliminating left turns onto and off of Colfax at certain spots. District 3 City Councilwoman Jamie Torres says the goal is to make people slow down, creating a safer environment while highlighting what West Colfax has to offer. Reporting in Denver, I'm Keenan Dixon.
26: The bear hit by a car in Lone Tree has died. The crash happened early this morning near South Yosemite and Heritage Hills Parkway. The bear was tranquilized by Colorado Parks and Wildlife, but later died from internal injuries. I'm Rob Dawson.
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18: Good news regarding that earlier issue on I-70 eastbound approaching Holly. The police activity that was in that left lane has now cleared, so all lanes open, traffic slowly getting back to full speed there. Still some wet roads in that area, so do use caution. I-25 southbound, the off-ramp to 20th Street is partially blocked due to a stalled vehicle, so plan for slower speeds there. And I-76 eastbound at I-25, that right lane remains blocked there. With traffic, I'm Jeffrey Dalle.
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34: Radio stations across the land from San Antonio. KTSA is our flagship, along with Sam and Polo. It is the Joe Pags Show. Thanks a lot for stopping by. There was a bit of a question as to whether Victor Wembanyama liked a post by Mamdani, Zoran Mamdani, the mayor of New York. There was a question about that. Polo sent it to the group chat earlier. I was like, it's just a screenshot. I'm not sure if it really is. Michael Rappaport, who is the actor, who is a big pro-Israel guy, and he doesn't like Mamdani at all, he actually, I guess, posted something showing that Wemby liked this post about Mamdani. Now, I'm going to play the video of what it is that Mamdani posted. Remember, Zoran Mamdani, we'll get into this in earnest at the bottom of next hour with Aaron Mullen, but Zoran Mamdani is a guy who is pro-Iran, anti-Israel, anti-Netanyahu, and for the past week, he's been talking about how he wants to arrest Netanyahu. Keeps calling Benjamin Netanyahu a war criminal. And he can't do it. We made that clear that he can't do it. He can't arrest the guy. Trump and the federal government have said, no, you can't arrest a world leader. How stupid. And I said on air, you probably saw it or heard it. I said, I hope he does, because then he'll be arrested for kidnapping or holding somebody hostage. I mean, I would like him to try to arrest Benjamin Netanyahu, because then it would be easy for New Yorkers. You wouldn't have this idiot anymore. But Mamdani knows that he can't do it. And you're going to hear some music in the background and some slick editing because his mom is in the movie business, I guess. But Mamdani does a video yesterday where he outlines again what a horrible guy Netanyahu is, but that he can't do anything about it. And for some reason, the star of the NBA San Antonio Spurs, whom I love the team. I don't know Victor. For some reason, he liked this.
35: Benjamin Netanyahu is a war criminal, the architect of a horrific genocide against the Palestinian people. He is responsible for the killing of more than 73,000 people.
34: He's just saying numbers that Hamas puts out there as if it's somehow true. Doesn't matter. And by the way, he won't mention all the people killed in Iran.
35: For the maiming of tens of thousands of children, as those who survive undergo amputation without anesthesia.
34: Just saying stuff. Now they're amputating things from children and not giving them any anesthesia. He's just saying things that'll get you riled up.
35: For the targeting of neonatal hospitals and maternity care centers, denying newborns even the chance to live.
34: Has no proof of any of this. He's just saying things to try to bolster his idea in his moronic brain that somehow Netanyahu's a bad guy.
35: For the countless people he starved as he blocked food and humanitarian aid from reaching them. for the gunning down of hundreds of aid workers and journalists. And just last month, the UN confirmed that Palestinian children continue to be deliberately targeted and killed by Israeli armed forces.
34: Last I checked, and Sam, do me a favor and check this. I'm pretty sure the population of Gaza has increased since 2003 or 23, whenever it was that October 7th happened. I'm pretty sure the population has gone up, but somehow he's killed 74,000 people, mostly children, women, and I guess journalists.
35: More than 8 months after the so-called ceasefire, the list goes on and on. All as we, as Americans, pay for the bombs that do the killing.
34: By the way, he's reading a teleprompter, but still there are a lot of edits in this. It's like he couldn't even read the teleprompter in one fell swoop. He's just, this is all so very produced. And it's interesting that there isn't any semblance of that smiling clown you saw that a lot of you New Yorkers paid or went out there and voted for because you thought that he somehow was gonna help your economy. He's gonna help affordability. He's gonna give you free buses and free grocery stores, none of which has happened. He's a very serious-looking, nasty guy right now.
35: There is a reason the International Criminal Court issued a warrant for his arrest.
34: The International Criminal Court has been debunked by anybody who's got any wherewithal. We are not a part of it. We don't take them as a serious organization. But he keeps on saying it like it's a real thing.
35: As human beings, we have spent generations building a shared understanding that there are crimes so grave, they offend all of humanity. Anyone, with their eyes, with their heart, with their conscience, should recognize the devastation he has wrought and understand that he belongs before a court of law. As I've said, I agree with the ICC that Benjamin Netanyahu should be arrested and tried for his crimes.
34: This guy thinks he's so much more important than he is. He's but a mayor of one city, of the largest city, yes. But he's no more than that. He wants to be, but he's not. Keep in mind, this guy only got his citizenship in the United States 8 years ago.
35: As I do for anyone else charged by the ICC. My administration has reviewed every avenue available under applicable law to determine whether New York City could execute the International Criminal Court's arrest warrant if Benjamin Netanyahu came here.
34: Now we finally get to the gusto. The reason why he did this long-ass dramatic video is to say, I can't do anything.
35: It is clear that we do not have the independent legal authority to enforce this warrant. The federal government, however, does. And I call on them to join the ICC and execute this warrant.
34: Again, he knows the federal government is not involved in the ICC. We're not a part of the ICC. The ICC is not an important organization, and none of that's going to happen. But this whole thing, this whole dramatic thing is to say, I really, really, really wanted to do it, but I guess I can't.
35: I want to be equally clear. Benjamin Netanyahu is not welcome in New York City, nor is any other war criminal at large. While we cannot end the genocide on our own, we can decide whether our silence will become another weapon. And we can examine every tool we have to defend the humanity and dignity of all people. That is my commitment to you.
34: This guy's a lowlife. He didn't mention anything about the IRGC or about the theocracy in Iran, killing 50,000 plus Iranians because they want freedom, because they burned a picture of a person in the town square. He doesn't mention any of that. You know why? Because he doesn't care. He's on their side. Have there been innocent people killed in Gaza? Of course. It's a war. And I wish that it didn't happen. I wish war didn't happen. But of course, have they targeted neonatal units to kill babies who are born prematurely and to kill expectant mothers? How stupid. Have they killed a bunch of journalists on purpose? The last one, this alleged journalist, was a high-ranking member of Hamas. But moron Zemdani decides that he's going to act like it's just a journalist. They got their music in the background. Sam, what'd you find out?
2: Well, if you just Google it, it looks like their population went down. But if you keep doing a little bit of research, there's a lot of research papers that have come out saying that actually their population is growing at the rate of about 3% per year.
34: So how does that happen if they're killing 70,000 in a battle? I don't get that. It's a place that was of 2 million people before they did October 7th for no reason, and it's gone up 3% per year since. I mean, I believe I got that number from our friend, the great researcher, Brianna Morello, that the actual number has increased since the attack of October 7th. Yet he's claiming that they killed almost 80,000 people, because last week it was 63,000. Somehow another 12,000 died? I don't know. So, excuse me if I don't take the numbers from Hamas. Excuse me, but I don't accept the numbers. Oh, the IRGC, by the way, says they killed like 6,000 max. When we're estimating it's 50,000 plus. So who do you believe? I'm going to believe the good guys. Hamas is not the good guys. The theocracy and the IRGC, not the good guys. But it's very interesting to me how somebody like Mamdani doesn't come out and say anything about that. He said, I think at one point he said, you know, I think the theocracy is a bit brutal. That's it. That's all he said. And no, I'm not saying don't watch the Spurs and don't like Wemby. But I think this young guy who's got a 20-year career ahead of him where he might become the biggest star we've ever seen in the NBA should take a breath and realize that he's going to jump into the political fray. He's going to make angry 50% of those watching and paying attention. And there's no reason to do that. But I stand for this, and I stand, great, we all stand for things. But realize that everybody wants to put on a Wemby jersey and go enjoy a game. There's no reason at your young age to start alienating people. Because you don't know what you think you know about Gaza. You don't know what you think you know about Hamas. You don't know what you think you know about Israel. You don't. I don't know it all either, but I do it for a living, and I try to make sure that I surround myself with information that I can dole out to you every day, and then I give you a reason why I support it. Unless he wants to come out and say, that's it, I'm going to be a politician now, not a basketball player, maybe that's it. And I'm not telling him to shut up and dribble. I'm not doing that. He can take a stand on important things to him, but he's taking a stand on something that he's smart enough to know is extremely divisive. And he shouldn't. Now, did I watch him like that video? No. Michael Rappaport put it out there. Then I grabbed it, put it in AI. Here's Polo going, really? Used AI? Put it in AI, and I said, is this real? And Grok, the AI on X, went through, did its due diligence, says, yes. It appears as though, and many people on Instagram have reposted this, that he did, in fact, like this post. I don't get it. He seems to be a peaceful man, seems to be a very, very, you know, a guy who deals with a value system that is above reproach. Don't take a side in something that you don't have any idea what the real numbers are. You don't have any idea if you're being told the truth or not. You have no clue. All we do know is that before October 7th, there was a semblance of peace between Gaza and Israel. And for some reason, Hamas decided it's time to go attack and kill 1,200 people. That's all we know. 833-JOE-PAGS, 833-563-7247, joepags.com. When we come back, I'll give you some more audio and video from President Trump at that rally in Georgia. He's trying to unseat John Ossoff. I don't even know who's running against him. Sam, find out who's running against John Ossoff, who the Republican is running against this Democrat, who, again, Sam and I were in Atlanta. What were we in Atlanta for, some conference or something?
2: I think it was a talk show boot camp.
34: I think you're right. Talk show boot camp. We're staying at a hotel in Atlanta, watching the local commercials. And this guy, John Ossoff, was running for office for the first time. And it was the funniest thing because in college or something, he did some spoof on Star Wars. The guy's just a doofus. And he somehow got in there, speaking like Obama, slow-talking everybody, and allegedly won. But now that we know there were so many irregularities from 2021, remember that runoff election for Senate, or special election, I think it was a runoff, that was held on January 5th, I believe, 2021, right before January 6th, and the riot at the Capitol. So nobody really paid much attention to it. Somehow, both he and Warnock won the Senate seats in a very red state, Georgia. Well, they're trying to unseat him now. Does it say who the Republican is that's going against Ossoff? Okay, she's taking phone calls. She'll find out during the break. But the president speaks about Ossoff, speaks about the Save America Act. We'll have that for you when we come back. And I want your thoughts on maybe sports stars jumping into the fray. Maybe Mamdani, you know, basically announcing that he can't do anything, but we really should do something because it's horrible what they've done. And with this very dramatic music in the background, are people falling for that okey-doke? I hope not. 833-JOE-PAGS, 833-563-7247, joepags.com. Definitely want to hear from you. Bottom of the hour is going to be Mark Beal. He is the president of an AI policy institute. I want you to make sure you stick around for that. There's a lot of information there that you need to know about AI that you probably don't know. So I want you to stick around and check that out because he does give some answers about the water being used and is it ruining neighborhoods and so on. Meantime, I've got to tell you about Lean. 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
23: Thursday won't be as hot across the area. Temperatures in the afternoon only in the upper 80s, slightly below normal. We'll also continue to see spotty thunderstorms throughout the afternoon.
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34: Hi, great to have you. Thanks. I appreciate you stopping by. Mark Veal at the bottom of the hour. Do not miss a second of that. He's the president of the AI Policy Network, so you can go to theaipn.org. It turns out, Sammy, he wasn't able to get that that URL that he gave us. So I was like, it's like, dude, I went to your website. What happened? No, it's theaipn.org. So we talk about that during the interview. Make sure you stick around. If you've got questions about AI, he answers a lot of them. Here's the president today in Georgia.
6: John Ossoff and the congressional Democrats voted against securing our border. They voted against our massive tax cuts that you have. They voted against the Trump accounts for your children. They want to raise your taxes by a lot, not lower them. We lowered your taxes. We gave you the greatest tax cut in the history of our country twice now. And they want to raise your taxes substantially. You know, I've been watching politics. I've been involved in politics and the other side, you know, for a long time. I've always found it interesting, fascinating, important. But I've never seen people say ever. It's always politicians. I've watched great politicians. We will lower your taxes. They will always say, we will, even if they didn't mean it. They say, we will lower your taxes. These people say, we're going to raise your taxes. I've never heard it before. It's a new phenomena. It's a phenomene.
34: That's a phenomene. What is a phenomene?
2: I guess we're welcome.
7: Okay. Like not? Is that what he's trying to mean?
34: I don't know what he's
7: like
34: doing.
7: Like nay as in no?
34: I don't know. I have no idea.
6: They voted against no tax on tips. They voted against no tax on overtime. They voted against no tax on Social Security for the seniors. They voted against voter ID. Can you believe that? Well, you saw what happened. They caught thousands of votes in New Jersey where illegal aliens were allowed to vote. Thousands and thousands of votes. They voted in favor of the transgender mutilization of your children and in favor of men playing in women's sports. Isn't that lovely? They voted against lower energy prices, lower car prices, and bigger paychecks for everyone. They voted against every one of these things. John Ossoff and the Democrat communists want to let the Marxists into power, bankrupt your families, and leave you totally undefended with wide open borders. But we will not let that happen to our country. We're not going to let it happen.
34: There you go. Phenomene. Bop, da, da, bop, bop. Phenomene. All right. Then he talks about the Save America Act in the same speech.
6: And finally, we have to pass the Save America Act to defend American elections.
34: Phenomene.
6: And I have to say, Mike Johnson and Congress have done a great job, but we're having a hard time in the Senate. The Senate, what they're doing is just, it's just not right.
34: Advocate for John Thune to not be the leader, Mr. President.
6: Congress is going to pass it again. They passed it three times. They're going to pass it again. It's like the Senate is a place that you send things when you want them to die. We can't do this, and we're not going to take this any longer. We're not going to take it. You know, I'm trying to be nice, trying to be really nice. You saw we had a big victory last night in Arizona. I've had victories everywhere. But we're not going to be able to take it much longer. When they can't get past voter ID, proof of citizenship, no mail-in ballots because they're crooked as hell. So right now, Congress is working to get as much of our plan as possible into the budget bill to identify and really terminate. Look, what they should do, very simple. A lot of you don't know about filibuster. They should terminate the filibuster and approve everything. because the Democrats are going to do it.
34: They are going to do it. I got to stop there because I don't want to leave Shelly hanging. Shelly, I've got literally 30 seconds, maybe 20 seconds, but I want to leave you hanging. I know you guys are big fans in Panama City, Florida. Tell us why you called in tonight.
4: I think Donald Trump is doing a darn good job. He's just met with so much opposition.
34: Get to the important part. Why did you call tonight? Come on.
4: Can you please give a shout out to my husband? It's his birthday today.
34: That's exactly what I wanted
4: please.
34: To get.
4: Please.
34: What is his
4: He's
34: name?
4: He's listening right
34: what is his
4: now,
34: name?
4: Joe.
34: Come on.
4: Miles. He's 60 today. Miles.
34: Happy birthday, Miles. Shelley said happy birthday. Sam, do not take a bunch of calls from people telling us to do happy birthday wishes, but I couldn't leave her hanging. I know they love the show in Panama City. We got to hit a break here. We come back. It's going to be Mark Beal. He is the president of AI Policy Network. You're not going to want to miss this. You have questions about AI. Keep it here.
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8: ABC News, I'm Mike Dabusky. Storm surge is a major concern in southern Louisiana right now, where Tropical Storm Bertha made landfall earlier today about 40 miles outside New Orleans, where we find ABC's Victor Akendo.
9: Some areas might see 6 inches of rain. That could lead to flooding, likely see some thunderstorms. 1 to 4 feet of storm surge is possible. We met residents preparing to secure their homes, loading up with sandbags. They have been through their share of storms here in New Orleans. They tell me they would rather be prepared then caught off guard.
8: Explosions in Iran tonight as the U.S. military launches its 12th round of strikes on the region in as many days. Earlier today, President Trump attended the dignified transfer of the 4 U.S. service members killed in the Middle East last week. And an autopsy commissioned by the family of Nolan Wells, the teenager who went missing on the 4th of July after visiting a barrier island in Mississippi, has come back undetermined. This is ABC News.
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11: We have multiple issues going on in the same area right now. I-25 southbound at 20th Street, there is a crash in the right shoulder of the off-ramp to 20th Street. Also, in the left lane, there is an additional crash there. So very slow traffic, I-25 southbound at 20th Street. Traffic backing up all the way to I-70 on that southbound side. It's about a 5 to 6 minute slowdown going through there. Other than that, it's wet roads around the metro area. With traffic, I'm Jeffrey Dalek.
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25: Has socialism ever worked? 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
12: Right. 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

0: use AI. You probably use AI. We don't know if there's an AI war going on. I just want to know if ChatGPT can help me out with something. Or Grok. Or fill in the blank. I also use vidIQ. I use Gemini. We use all of them. But there's some inner war going on that we're probably not privy to and we probably should pay attention to. Let's find out about it. It's Mark Beal, President AI Policy Network, former Pentagon AI Policy Director as well. Mark, how are you? Good to see you.
1: Hey, great to see you, Joe.
0: So I use it every day. I don't care if there's a war going on. Should I? Does that affect me?
1: Well, you know, some of the decisions being made today in Washington about this technology are going to have a dramatic effect on the future of our country and the future of the world. But right now, it's an incredibly helpful consumer product. But what the government has recently realized is that these systems are getting so powerful that they're now starting to pose challenging national security issues. So I expect the government's going to be way up in the AI company's business and trying to help sort this war out because there's a lot at stake depending on the decisions that we have to make.
0: Well, we want to be very careful. We believe in freedom, liberty, low regulations. We want to be able to do what we want. But it seems as though not only you, but others are saying if we don't have some government intervention or regulation, this thing could go crazy. Is that like too much drama or is that really a thing that could happen?
1: No, I don't know if there's quite yet enough drama about this thing.
0: Really?
1: Right now, we're walking the tightrope. On one hand, the public is revolting against data centers, and we need those data centers to win the future vis-a-vis China. At the same time, the idea of just let it rip, laissez-faire approach to AI is no longer tenable. Just this week, a company called OpenAI revealed that one of its models that was only deployed internally and without access to the internet, it actually broke out on its own. It went over to hack another company, all in pursuit of finding the answers that was needed to solve for it's basically its exam questions. So these models are incredibly sophisticated, incredibly powerful, and they behave in very weird and dangerous ways. The government's got to get their arms around this. Otherwise, we're not going to have the innovation that we need to be successful.
0: It's Mark Beal. Go to, I believe it's vaipn.org, right? Vaipn.org. That's the website. Go check that out. It's AI Policy Network. So I guess we make the assumption that man, and I don't mean men, but mankind has to create it, has to program it, has to tell it how to think. But what I'm hearing from you is it's thinking on its own now. And that seems to be way ahead of the schedule, I would think. We thought that would be 100, 200 years down the line. It's happening now?
1: It's happening now. This is the first software that human beings are not actually writing themselves. They're writing the code that trains the AI, but that process is mostly opaque to even the scientists and engineers that are building it. And as these models become increasingly generally capable, they're given a goal. For example, in the scenario with OpenAI, it was asked to solve a problem and it couldn't solve that problem. So in order to solve that problem, it broke itself out. It hacked into this other company and tried to find the answer. Those were not things that human beings tried to get the AI to do. Those are what the AI did on its own. By the way, this is no regard to anything related to consciousness or sentience.
0: Right.
1: These things are just hyper-competent optimizers. They're given an objective and they're really, really smart. And we can't necessarily predict in advance what they're going to do. And you have to imagine, like, extrapolate out a couple of years. If these things are like world class or superhuman in things like biology and chemistry and science, Lord knows what they're going to be capable of doing if we can't get our arms around figuring out how to control them.
0: I didn't understand, Mark, why it was important to beat China. But then the president or somebody in the administration, it might have been the Department of War, came out and said, we got those 88. You know, leaders of the theocracy in Iran by using Grok. We use Grok to help us with the strategic missile strikes that were minimizing the casualties for civilians and taking up the bad guys. We knew where they were. We tracked where they were and we launched them without like human beings even having to be involved. So that opened my mind where I went, oh, damn. I mean, if China has this or Russia has this or North Korea has this better than we have it, we could be in trouble.
1: Absolutely. You know, intelligence is in some respects the ultimate dual use technology. It can be everything that you can use intelligence for to do a good thing. It has a corresponding evil thing or military thing. And just for example, this company called Anthropic

0: scientists actually are. The other thing that we're doing right now is like the China's like we're in a speedboat and China is like drafting our on our wake, like riding on the board behind us. We're pulling them along. What they're doing is something called distillation, where they're going in and they're using American models. They're generating those outputs and then they're using those outputs to train their models. This happened with a model called Kemi K3 that almost put China up at the frontier, right next to Anthropic. So they're basically stealing American IP. Right now in the White House, the Office of Science and Technology Policy Director Michael Crastios issued a tweet about this just today, criticizing China for intellectual property theft. The other thing that they're doing is they're using American AI hardware. Right now, the AI race is really a function of who has the most compute. These are like the engines of the race. And everything we can do to restrict China's ability to make those chips themselves or use American chips is going to slow them down and give us the time and space that we need to get the safety piece right, so we can accelerate innovation and ensure American dominance.
1: If we win, what happens? How does that benefit us? Other than what you just said, does that mean that China and anybody else on the planet would have to sort of kowtow to us and say, okay, you've got the technology, we want to be able to use the technology? Because they're always going to steal our IP, whether it's a Gucci bag or an iPhone or AI. They're not going to stop. They steal our movies constantly and our music constantly. So how do we benefit by being the leader of this?
0: I think at the end of the day, we can imagine that big chunks of the global economy, big chunks of your national security competitiveness are going to be a function of your compute hardware and your AI models. And so what we want to make sure is that the United States, as these technologies proliferate around the world, that they reflect our values. Similar to what we did after the Second World War, we shaped the international financial system in our likeness and image. And what we need to do now is shape the age of intelligence on the basis of American founding principles and ensure those things get perpetuated. So what we don't want to see is Chinese models that are going to be great for surveillance and totalitarian aims being used by chunks of the world, people around the world. That's unacceptable. We want to make sure that the American tech stack is being used and deployed and that our values, in particular, a focus on liberty, is infused into the way these technologies get used. Otherwise, the future might look quite dystopian.
1: VAIPN.org, that's the website. It's Mark Beal. He's the president of AI Policy Network. Talk to me about these data centers. I gather, and I've interviewed people who have said this, but I believe them, and I believe that it's probably worse than what they've said, that outside actors like China, like Soros, like others are the ones that are doing these campaigns saying they're poisoning our water. They're stealing our water. An AI center is going to shut down an entire neighborhood. It's shutting down some safari in South Florida. How dare you go after, you know, this wild kingdom of sorts? What's the truth about it? Are these AI centers necessarily using our water, taking our resources, and leaving people in a real lurch here or not?
0: There's a whole bunch of stuff going on this.
1: Is China financing this?
0: We've seen some evidence, and OpenAI has released some evidence that there is foreign influence operations activity behind some of the anti-data center sentiment. But if you study, like, for example, what the Soviet Union did, they used a technique called active measures. And that was basically their political warfare campaign aimed at reducing American strength from the inside out. But the Soviet Union could never create an issue out of whole cloth and then use that in a propaganda war. It always latched on to a real issue that Americans face. So I think the data center issue is quite complex. First of all, yes, Americans are nervous about jobs, are nervous about, child safety and loss of control. There is real evidence that these data centers take a lot of power and can potentially make their electric bill go up. Although I will say the Trump administration is working hard to make sure that doesn't happen.
1: Right.
0: There's also some misinformation. Like maybe these data centers don't quite use as much water as people are afraid of. But right now, this is like local NIMBY politics, not in my backyard. And the industry itself needs to do a whole lot better of a job engaging local communities, explaining the benefits to them and ensuring that, like Glenn Beck says, we need to make sure that these people get a good deal. Because otherwise, they're going to be scared, they're going to be nervous, and they're going to be susceptible to this foreign propaganda and undermine our competitiveness.
1: How specifically does it use the water? Is it because otherwise it would overheat? It's almost like water cooling my computer, but on a massive level?
0: Exactly. That's exactly right. These GPUs are called graphical processing units. They generate enormous amount of heat. And so water is used to help basically cool them and make sure they maintain within their operating parameters.
1: So it's like when I'm playing Fortnite, my computer gets hot. That's
0: exactly what's going on. These things are doing millions of computations, and the dish is really, it's really hot. So they have to have all this water.
1: Should the government look at AI companies the same way they look at defense companies? Should there be regulations like that? Because, again, I'm a low regulations guy. I'm a big-time government get-out-of-my-business guy. But if you're building something that could...

0: hack the government that could, you know, in short term, you know, change laws and take things over. I mean, you just talked about an AI model that wasn't connected to the internet, figured out how to get connected to the internet, figured out to hack some competitor to find the answer it was charged with doing. So is there necessarily extra government regulation that has to be playing a role here?
1: Unfortunately, I think that's going to be inevitable. You know, and what we want to do now is work, have government and industry work together to build these guardrails and make sure that the economic benefit is at the center of the conversation. We do not want to see this technology devolve to be a military technology. It's going to get locked down. It might even get nationalized. And I think we're going to leave a whole lot of innovation value on the table if that happens. But the way that we're going to build public support, the way that we're going to build trust in these things is if the government does play a role as a coordinating body, it does do the national security evaluation. So it can say that if these models do come out, we're confident they're not going to be able to help a terrorist build a biological weapon. These are basic things. And by the way, the second one of these incidents happen, the government reaction, the regulatory overcorrection is going to be so severe that we might not have much of an AI future. And that would also be a massive failure mode. That's what I'm, this administration's got to really walk a tightrope here between balancing innovation and balancing national security.
0: Is there a department now that, I please don't say it's CISA. CISA is a mess. It shouldn't even exist. Should there be an AI department? Should the Defense Department be in charge of this? Who should be overseeing this? Should we make a new AI department specifically, almost on a cabinet level, because we know this is going to be part of our lives from here on out?
1: Yeah, I mean, it's certainly gross to think about the idea of setting up a new federal agency and adding to the bureaucracy. At the same time, AI is what you think of as a general purpose technology. And as a result, it touches every function in the United States government. And so every issue is just like this jump ball of interagency coordination and bureaucracy. So one idea would be to have an AI focused entity. It could be within an existing department or part of a new department that had the exclusive authority of dealing with this. Because right now, I think even the industry would say, I'm getting inundated by a thousand different government agencies, whether it be healthcare or financial services or whatever the issue is, hitting up the same group of companies because this technology is touching all these different sectors. So now some people are talking about, well, maybe we need a central authority that can help the industry, get the regulation right, make it as light touch as we possibly can. But unfortunately, this would also come at the cost of adding a little bit more bureaucracy, which I think a lot of people like us would hate to see that, but this might actually be necessary to ensure a smooth future.
0: AI is getting remarkably good at doing deep fakes. There was this picture that was sent out by of Mitch McConnell in the hospital bed, and almost immediately getting out of the bed and doing a tap dance and everything else, and it looked as real as it can look. I still, and maybe because I'm a musician, I've got a different ear, I can still tell when the audio tells me immediately that it's AI. I can just tell. But beyond that, it's going to get better and better and better. I mean, AI from just a few years ago, I think there was an AI of Will Smith eating spaghetti. I'm sure you probably have seen this. It was horrible. It wasn't even close. Like, that's stupid. It's very robotic. Now you can literally make somebody look like they're doing something they're not doing. Is there a check and balance? Is there something that my viewers and my listeners can do right now to know whether something's real? Like my uncle said to me the other day, he said, man, I love when that guy goes on The View and really sets them straight. I said, he's not there. He's superimposing himself in and pretending like he's setting them straight, and then he's pretending they're reacting that way. So people are already buying it, and I think in the older generation they're buying it. But is there a check system, something somebody watching, listening can do when they're taking in some information and they've got a question about whether it's real?
1: You know, I mean, I think the biggest thing we can do for ourselves, for our families, is education and intellectual curiosity. Because right now, Joe, the AI systems are as dumb as they'll ever get. And right now, like sort of like there doesn't seem to be a plan to do much on the legislative side to try to get after some of these deep fakes. And, you know, unfortunately, I think we're going to find ourselves completely untethered to reality. You know, people like Elon Musk with Community Notes and using Grok on X have done a tremendous public service to help people know kind of what's true and what's false. But beyond that, you know, if you see something that's inflammatory, that's designed to provoke your emotional response, that's a good signal that you're trying to be manipulated and it's worth looking into more. And we all do this. I'm guilty of it. Like, we'll see something on the internet. We're like, oh, that sort of comports with my worldview. I'm going to forward it to my friends. And I find out, oh, that's just a deep fake.
0: Right.
1: And unfortunately, the technology is like such that it's going to be increasingly difficult to know what's real and what's fake. And this is something that we're all going to have to deal with ourselves, because the government's not going to come in and help you.
0: Last week, the president came out. By the way, it's Mark Beal. Go and check out VAIPN.org. You can go check out what he does. He's the president at AI Policy Network. The president came out last week, not even a week ago, as we're doing this interview, and he talked about the interference by China in the election in 2020. I've also had the whistleblowers on. There was interference from Iran. There was interference from Venezuela, which is where it all started with these voting machines. Interference somehow. Italy was involved. Serbia was involved. We know that, and that's 2020. That's 6 years ago before we hit critical mass with AI. Mark, I'm scared about our elections because you just explained how AI can hack itself and jump out onto the internet and do anything it wants to do. How can we really know that our elections are secure unless we go to paper ballots? But is that what we have to do?
1: I mean, I tell you what, these AIs are becoming superhuman at persuasion, and, you know, a massive Chinese botnet army with AI tools to persuade voters on places like Facebook to take certain actions. That's a real threat to the future of our constitutional republic.
0: Right.
1: And I think, you know, there's no putting AI back in the box, but like creative solutions like paper ballots, we might actually need to go back to that if we want to ensure the integrity of our elections. And by the way, Judge, you know, our adversaries love to mess around in our politics. They've been doing this since time immemorial. The British would do this way back in the day.
0: Yes.
1: So we know this with this is President Reagan actually set up something in 1982 called the Active Measures Working Group, which sought to basically expose Soviet forgeries and protect the democracy that way. There might be a very real need to start doing similar things as we did in the Cold War that President Reagan did in using today's technology.
0: It is Mark Beal. Go check out VAIPN.org. It's very, very important. Let me leave you with this, because I think people watching and listening, including my technical director, Polo, they're afraid to use AI. If we don't use AI, how far behind are we going to be just as a people in the United States? It's almost like you've got to jump on now. If you don't, you're going to be way behind. Now, you can go live in the woods if you want and just enjoy the birds so you're whistling and whatever else is going on. But if you want to be involved and move up in business and somehow get real information, you almost have to jump on the technology, don't you?
1: You know, I unfortunately think there's some merit to that. And nobody likes to be told that you have to do this, otherwise you'll be obsolete. But if you just look at the statistics, the productivity boost, the fact that businesses are like very much invested in this and using this technology, and that's really, really good. It's only going to get better from here. Right. What you want to do is make sure that you're the one telling the AI where to go do. You don't want to be in a situation where your AI is directing your work. That means you're not going to be as useful to that company, and your job may be at risk sooner than later. So I think, unfortunately, it's going to be incumbent upon each individual American to just get as smart as they can on this. And figure out how they can use it. Just like when computers and email came out, we had to adapt to that. And I think this is a similar situation, although I very much appreciate the fact that not everyone loves this new AI future that we're finding ourselves in.
0: AIPN.org. It's Mark Beal. Mark, thanks for the again soon, my friend.
1: Love to, Joe. Thank you so much for what you do.
0: All right, brother. We're back after this. Stay right here.
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0: 630 KHOW, Denver's talk station. 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
20: I-25 southbound at 20th Street looking a lot better since the accident has been cleared from the left shoulder. However, right now, the exit to 20th Street is is blocked right now because they are removing some of those stalled vehicles. So a temporary closure of I-25 southbound off-ramp to 20th Street. Other than that, we're looking pretty good around the metro area. No other major issues that are causing some major slowing. With traffic, I'm Jeffrey Dallet.
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1: News. I'm Mike Dubosky. Storm surge is a major concern in southern Louisiana right now, where Tropical Storm Bertha made landfall earlier today about 40 miles outside New Orleans, where we find ABC's Victor Akendo.
10: Some areas might see 6 inches of rain. That could lead to flooding, likely see some thunderstorms. 1 to 4 feet of storm surge is possible. We met residents preparing to secure their homes, loading up with sandbags. They have been through their share of storms here in New Orleans. They tell me they would rather be prepared than caught off guard.
1: Explosions in Iran tonight as the U.S. military launches its 12th round of strikes on the region in as many days. Earlier today, President Trump attended the dignified transfer of the 4 U.S. service members killed in the Middle East last week. And an autopsy commissioned by the family of Nolan Wells, the teenager who went missing on the 4th of July after visiting a barrier island in Mississippi, has come back undetermined. This is ABC News. A trial date has been set for former Venezuelan leader Nicolas Maduro, June 1st, 2027. In California, lawyers wrap up day two of preliminary hearings for the musician David in Los Angeles, who stands accused of murdering and dismembering a 14-year-old girl last year. ABC's Alex Stone has the latest.
14: On the witness stand on day two of the hearing, David Burke's financial manager and a finance employee of the record company that signed Burke are testifying. Prosecutors are trying to establish that Burke had a huge financial motive to protect his career and that he killed 14-year-old Celeste Rivas to prevent her from exposing their sexual relationship and impacting that career. On Tuesday, prosecutors showed gruesome photos of the crime scene as they try to prove to the judge there's enough evidence to move to trial. Alex Stone, ABC News, Los Angeles.
1: And Charles Gaines, the author of Pumping Iron, has died at 84. Mike Dubosky, ABC News.
16: Denver is ordering the Ultra Lounge East to close down just a few days since a shooting there killed one person and injured 8 others.
18: Denver's Department of Licensing and Consumer Protection ordered a summary suspension for the club on East Hampton Avenue. It's officially listed as Yak and Yeti's Restaurant and Event Center at 9755 East Hampton. The suspension of the business's liquor license and cabaret license follows recent incidents since last spring.
16: That's Kathy Walker reporting. A bipartisan bill to make health care costs more transparent has passed a Senate committee. Senator John Hickenlooper is a co-sponsor of the Patients Deserve Price Tags Act.
23: The whole system is in a place where there's no price transparency. People don't know what the cost is. How are they going to lower the cost? You can't ever compete.
16: A similar measure has passed the House, and this bill now goes to the full Senate for consideration. That's the latest. I'm Chad Bauer.
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20: I-25 southbound at 20th Street looking a lot better since the accident has been cleared from the left shoulder. However, right now, the exit to 20th Street is is blocked right now because they are removing some of those stalled vehicles. So a temporary closure of I-25 southbound off-ramp to 20th Street. Other than that, we're looking pretty good around the metro area. No other major issues that are causing some major slowing. With traffic, I'm Jeffrey Dallet.
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0: Is it just me or am I going crazy?
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1: Great radio stations across the lane, along with Sam and Polo. It is the Joe Pags Show. Thanks. Appreciate you stopping by. There's a lot going on. Tom Holman, the Border Czar, is going to go on Katie Pavlich tonight on News Nation and talk about what is and isn't going to change when it comes to ICE policy. We'll give you a preview of that coming up in a moment. Will there be a surge in New York City because of the sanctuary city policies there? We'll talk about that, too. We've also got, is it Mally or Molly? M-A-L-I. I'm not even sure how to say it. I know I say Bally, but maybe it's Molly? I'm not really sure. But M-A-L-I, I guess the United States is considering military action there? Why? I mean, I do news and information for a living, Sam. Do we know why? You know why, because you sent me the story.
2: Well, I guess we're going to have to find out. Also, it's Bali, not Bally.
1: What did I say? Bally.
2: Yeah, it's Bali.
1: Maybe Bally's made the pinball machines.
2: Oh, there you go.
1: That could have been that. What did you say, Polo?
3: You said
1: Why Bally. Are you afraid of AI, by the way? AI. Okay, so people are going to get mad at me for airing this. And you know what? Tough. Sometimes you need a good laugh. I'm just going to play this soundbite from President Trump today talking about John Ossoff in Marietta, Georgia. Just going to play it, then we'll discuss it. Sam, do you have any idea what I'm going to play here?
2: Maybe.
1: You didn't send it to me, just to let you know.
2: Okay, I do know then.
1: Did you ignore it on purpose?
2: Yeah, because I guess I didn't really get it.
1: Polo's going to get it. Polo, do you know what I'm talking about from today?
3: She what?
1: She didn't get it.
3: No, she said she'd do it.
1: No, she said she didn't get it. Did you say,
2: I did. Thank you, Polo.
1: Why'd you get called out? I thought you said I didn't get it. You said I didn't do it?
3: Yes.
1: Come on, Sam.
2: Yeah, I totally
1: What's the matter
2: did.
1: With you?
2: I was hoping no one heard that.
1: I guess Polo heard it.
2: He did.
1: No idea. What the heck? All right, well, that's going to be funnier than the soundbite, but the soundbite's pretty good. Now, Polo, you don't have any idea what I'm talking about either?
3: I don't, but I have my finger ready on the dump button just in case.
1: I don't think you have to dump it. Here we go.
4: And yet, you're terrible, Senator John Ossoff. He's terrible. And the Democrats in Congress are voting with the communists every single time. They're afraid of the communists. You look at it. Now, I fought Ossoff before, as you know, and we won. We had a great success against this guy. He reminds me of Pinky Herman. Do you ever see Pinky Herman?
1: He reminds me of who?
3: Dude.
1: He reminds him of Pinky Herman. Who the hell is Pinky Herman?
3: I'm assuming he's talking about Pee Wee Herman.
1: I would think
2: so.
1: Yeah. He reminds him of Pinky. Is that his brother?
2: Wow.
1: When he said that, I was like, I gotta play this. I don't care.
3: I wish there was like a Pee Wee Herman drop with the "I know you are, but what am I?" Like
1: that would have been pretty good. That would have been good. What was like? I think that's what it is. Sam, do you know Pee Wee Herman?
2: I mean, a little bit, but I think I'm a little bit too young or too old to have.
1: Hamburger.
2: Yeah.
1: Come on.
5: I'm sorry.
1: Sam, did you do it? What the hell was that? And how did Polo hear that I didn't hear you say it?
2: It happened.
1: Do I play the soundbite again? Because it cracked me up. When I saw the president calling Pinky Herman, it just cracked me up. Yes, he meant Pee-wee, but obviously.
4: And yet, you're terrible, Senator John Ossoff. He's terrible. And the Democrats in Congress are voting with the communists every single time. They're afraid of the communists.
1: He decides to go off script now.
4: Look at it. Now, I fought Ossoff before, as you know, and we won. We had a great success against this guy. He reminds me of Pinky Herman. Do you ever see Pinky Herman?
1: I don't know what the hell that is. It's good old Pinky. I don't know.
2: There it is.
1: He fought it. Ossoff. It sounds like he fought his Ossoff.
2: Wow.
1: You know what I'm saying?
2: Mm-hmm.
3: I almost laughed my ass off.
1: Did you do it?
2: Oh, wow.
3: Not right now.
1: I'm going to have to get... Polo, grab that for a drop. We have to have a Sam drop. That's the first time we've ever had one.
2: No, please. Gotta have a Sam drop. Don't let that be
1: Sam,
2: the
1: what are
2: first
1: you doing?
2: Sam drop.
1: I do it.
2: Come on.
3: I mean, that's really? A shirt.
1: That is.
3: With like her it's face.
1: Not. Sam Dudit.
2: No.
1: The Joe Pag Show. Freedom.
3: Bam. Can you imagine that on a coffee mug? That would be amazing.
1: That would be pretty good.
3: No, that with a picture, no. You know, that picture from yesterday.
1: I think perfect. What we do.
2: Wow.
1: I think what we do is we grab a picture of Ossoff and have an arrow pointed to him saying, Pinky. Freedom, the Joe Pag Show. Boom.
2: Freedom first.
1: Why not? 833 Joe Pags, 833-563-7247, joepags.com. Border Czar Tom Homan, going to be on with Katie Pavlich tonight. Border Czar Tom Homan to explain ICE policy changes tonight. This is from, oddly, News Nation. After a series of deadly confrontations involving ICE activities, Border Czar Tom Homan will answer questions about what will or won't change in ICE operations. Homan will answer those questions on News Nation's Katie Pavlich tonight, which airs at 10 p.m. Eastern Wednesday. That's tonight, some would say. Why would he say tonight and then say it's tonight? Either way, on July 7th in Houston, an ICE officer shot Lorenzo Salgado Araujo, something like that, a Mexican national in a traffic stop. The officer said Araujo. Either way, weaponized the vehicle. It's A-R-A-U-J-O. Araujo, I guess. 6 days later, an ICE officer killed a driver in Biddeford, Maine. The driver, Johan Sebastian Guerrero, was from Colombia. Neither man was the intended target of ICE operations, officials said. Last week, Homan said ICE would suspend traffic stops while procedures were reviewed. The next day, President Donald Trump said traffic stops were vital law enforcement procedures and would resume immediately. In both shootings, ICE officers were not wearing body cameras. Homan said over the weekend, going forward, all traffic stops would require at least one officer to be wearing a camera. He said the cameras have been purchased and training is underway. ICE first launched the body camera program in select cities in 2024, but officials, including former Department of Homeland Security leader Kristi Noem, have previously said rollout nationwide was slowed by funding issues, including the partial government shutdown earlier this year. Homan is also expected to talk about the changes coming to New York City, where he said more officers are being deployed. Well, he hasn't said how many officers will arrive or what exactly they will be doing. He said it's necessary because of New York sanctuary policies. Homan said the surge was planned before Monday's attack at a federal building that houses ICE and other government offices. 43-year-old Andrew Arabaca was arrested. He's accused of pouring gasoline on the steps, then using fireworks to ignite the gasoline. Homan's appearance tonight can be watched, blah, blah, on News Nation. Interestingly, who wasn't mentioned in that article, Sam? Isn't it interesting? Mention Tom Homan.
2: John Ossoff.
1: No, or Pinky or Pinky Herman.
2: Yeah. Ma'am Donnie?
1: No, who wasn't mentioned is Mark Wayne Mullen. He's the DHS secretary.
2: Oh, yeah,
1: I thought that'd be very strange because Mullen is the one that said they were going to stop the traffic enforcement. And then the next day, Trump said, no, we're going to keep doing them. It wasn't Tom Homan, but Homan, I'm sure, was repeating what Mullen said. And it wasn't talked about that Mullen said we don't have the body-worn cameras because you Democrats shut the government down. He does mention it in passing later. Huh?
3: Is he on the way out?
1: I don't know. It begs the question, why not? I mean, Kristi Noem, who's been out for a while, was mentioned. But why wouldn't you mention the current guy? I just found that to be very strange. Unless whoever wrote this, and it wasn't Katie, it was somebody else. So let's see, who's the guy's name? Tim Wolf wrote this. I don't know why you wouldn't mention the current Homeland Security Secretary. I just found that to be odd. Maybe we'll roll the VCR, the DVR. Do we even have VCRs anymore? Are they done? I mean, I have one, but
2: Gen Z are like trying to like buy their technology again. You know what I mean? Because everything is streaming right now. So they're like, I want the DVDs. I want the VHSs. I mean, they're like being sold as like heirloom pieces at this point.
1: Well, many argue that DVDs are still clearer than streaming.
2: I think they are.
1: You think it's in our head? Paul, you agree that they are clearer? The DVDs and the Blu-rays were really good.
3: I mean, not DVD. Maybe Blu-ray, but not DVD.
1: But isn't Blu-ray just a version of DVD?
3: I mean, the resolution's better on
1: Blu-ray.
3: Yeah,
1: it's a lot better.
3: Because Blu-ray's typically high definition. So you're, I want to say the Blu-ray, is it 4K?
1: If it's not 4K, it was on the way.
3: Yeah.
1: Now, I don't watch any 4K at home at all yet. I mean, I think some people have 4K TVs. The big TV that we watch is 1080p. But, I mean, 4K, I guess, would be a step up. But I think Blu-ray was better than 1080, I'll be honest with you. It might not be literally listed better than 1080, but I think it was. It felt like it was.
3: Well, I mean, some of the stuff that I see on, like, streaming platforms that actually offer it in 4K with, like, Dolby Vision and stuff like that, I mean, it's you can tell. Like, it's significantly better.
1: Sam, do you have, you don't have a 4K TV, do you?
2: Yes, I do. And I will say that I don't think anything that I'm streaming right now actually streams in 4K. And I have a gig internet, so I have really good internet. But I think the problem is that the internet, like when you're streaming things, it will just load whatever it can as fast as possible versus when I feel like when we first started streaming things, it would actually stop and load and give you the full resolution. Now it's just like, yeah, here's 360. Enjoy.
1: Yeah, there's a lot of buffering that goes on and you'll get 360 or 480 or something, 640 before you get to 1080. I mean, and then 4K. I mean, that'd really be something.
3: I watched the Super Bowl in 4K.
1: Was it crazy good?
3: I could tell a difference.
1: Yeah.
3: Yeah.
1: I'll never forget the first, and those of you watching and listening probably can relate to this. I'll never forget the first time we had a bigger screen TV. And I don't even know if it was 16 by 9 yet. I still think it was a big box. I think it was 4 by 3. But it was big, and I was sitting there. You know, this was in, Sam, if you remember, in Eaton Rapids, Michigan. And we were sitting there. It's the first big TV. I don't think it was new even. We probably bought it from somebody else. And I was just sitting there going, I can't believe how gigantic this is and how bright it is and how amazing this is. And if we looked at that today, it would be crap compared to what we have today. You know what I mean?
2: Right, right. The one thing in my life that I always thought was going to be a constant was that I always thought TVs were going to get more and more expensive. And in fact, that's like the cheapest technology you can buy now. It's so strange.
1: Yeah, no, it's very strange. Do you remember the first time that you had, like, do you remember that one? You probably don't. You were little.
2: No, I don't.
1: Well, you remember the first bigger TV you ever had, and you're like, damn, what is this?
3: I didn't have it. My friend had it. And I remember, like, I don't know where I was, like, around it, but you could see where it had, like, the red, green, and blue, like, lights.
1: Yes.
3: To
1: it literally had the three lights, yes.
3: Yeah, and I found that to be, like, pretty interesting. And later on, like, I think when I had, like, my parents' old big screen,
1: right?
3: I think, like, the one of the colors went out, so it was, like, a lot of green in the picture, and like
1: that's funny.
3: Yeah, and so it was just one of those things. And then of course later on, with technology, like all that stuff was never an issue anymore. Well,
1: it was a gigantic cabinet. It was a big fat cabinet that this thing was in, and now you get it. It's a half inch thick, and you hang it on the wall. The hell?
3: Yeah, I've got one right here. Right behind
1: look
3: me.
1: At that! Boom. Yeah. I mean, there's one behind me. Some would say, look at this thing behind me. Big gigantic, you know, 85 inch TV. What did it cost, like $500 or something stupid?
2: Yes, it was so stupidly cheap. I mean, it was a deal, but like I have also a 75-inch, and I got it for like $499. I was like, what?
1: Which is,
2: I mean, buy a phone for that cheap.
1: That first one we bought, I probably saved my money for a year and a half. It was about $1,000 and it was used.
2: Wow. $1,000 back then? Way back then. That was a lot of money.
1: $1,000, if you do the conversion, it's $1 million today.
2: What year was that? I'm actually going to do the conversion.
1: It was 1997 or 1998. Right there somewhere. The conversion. $1,000 then. I'm going to guess it's about $2,500 today. Maybe not even that high. I'm saying $2,500. Come on. AI is going to be faster than that.
2: Okay. It wasn't AI. Hang on. I'm looking it up. In today's money, that would be $2,080.
1: All right, I said $2,500. I wasn't that far off. Now, Sam, whatever you opened up, change your mic level, just to let you know.
2: What?
1: Oh, yeah.
3: Yeah.
1: Totally. Way to go, Sam. Way to go, AI.
3: Maybe we should start
1: Pinky Herman from now on.
3: We should start that AI.
1: Dude what? It. Dude it?
3: Yeah.
1: Come on.
3: Hey, let me
1: you
3: do
1: really
3: it.
1: Say dude it? What
3: let
1: was
3: me
1: that?
3: Dude it.
2: I did. She's I dude it.
1: She's adjusting her audio now. 833-JOE-PAGS, 833-563-7247, joepags.com. Yeah, the stock trading ban has been passed, but a lot of people didn't want to pass it. I'm like, really? We're going to get into that when we come back. Plus, we've got the U.S. Senate approves the China vehicle crackdown bill. I don't even know what that is. We're going to fill you in on that as well. And then Erin Mullen at the bottom of the hour. If you don't know Erin, go check her out over on YouTube. Erin underscore Mullen, E-R-I-N underscore M-O-L-A-N. She's a great news and commentary person from Australia and a big media like personality there. And she's making her name here in the United States. We do a podcast for the same company. So make sure you stick around for that, where we break down how stupid Mamdani and the DSA is or are and a whole lot more. Meantime, got to tell you about Anthem Gold. 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
1: Hi, great to have you. Thanks. I appreciate you stopping by. Aaron Mullen at the bottom of the hour. Let me go to the phone lines. Panama City, Florida. Rose, what's going on? Hi.
12: Hey, there actually was a songwriter named Pinky Herman. He wrote cowboy songs in the 40s, and he wrote Little Sweetheart of the Mountains, and my favorite, The Cowboy Isn't Speaking to His Horse.
1: Rose, he wasn't talking about that guy. You know that, right?
12: I know it. But there was a guy named Pinky Herman.
1: Well, see, I learned something every night. Rose, thank you. You know what I mean, Sam? I don't think he was talking about Pinky Herman, the songwriter.
2: He wasn't, because he continued to talk about Pee Wee Herman afterwards.
1: It would have been phenomenal had he been talking about the songwriter. Then that would have been brilliant.
2: Really? Where's the parody? We're going to need one on this.
1: Phenomenal. He's Pinky Herman. Phenomenal. Pinky Herman. I mean, that'd be something.
2: It writes itself.
1: Yeah. Oh, we got to do the dude it?
3: I'm just saying, dude it. Yeah.
2: Yes. Oh, my gosh.
1: Sammy ain't having that.
2: I'm never going to live this
1: Sammy
2: down.
1: Sammy taking a week off if I ever did that.
2: Bye.
1: In the middle of the song. 833-JOE-PAGS, 833-563-7247, joepags.com. The House decides, you shouldn't be trading stocks while you're in the House of Representatives. Duh. It's going to be a duh. This is from New York Post Politics. House approves long-awaited stock trading ban. Here's who the largest traders are. The House has passed a sweeping set of restrictions on stock trades by lawmakers and their spouses that was paired with a voter ID provision that scared off many Democrats. The Stop Insider Trading Act cleared the House 232-198 with a full support of Republicans and 13 Democrats on board. This includes representatives. I'm not going to go through everybody who voted for it. Complicating things for Democrats was a voter ID provision in the bill, which would have required photo identification to cast a ballot. Given that dynamic, there appears to be little appetite for the Stop Insider Trading Act in its current form in the Senate, which is subject to the 60 vote filibuster. Quote, Republicans are trying to pull a trick this week. Blah, blah, blah. Shut up, Democrats. Well, here are the ones who are in big trouble. Here's who could be impacted the most if the bill were ever to become law, based on data from Quiver Quantitative. Notably, calculating exact numbers is tricky because lawmakers are only required to give ranges in their financial disclosures. But the big loser, I guess, would be Ro Khanna, Democrat from California. His household traded the most frequently, 4,772 times, and the most expensive assets last year, totaling $65.9 million. Silicon Valley-based representative's portfolio of trades appears to be heavily diversified across industrial, tech, financial, healthcare, and other sectors. I do not own or trade stocks, and have led the fight to ban stock trading, Khanna said, big liar, last month. He's the biggest one. Nancy Pelosi is another big one. Her household is listed as having made $52 million worth of trades over the past year, spanning 21 occasions. Oh, yeah. Michael McCaul, Republican, the retiring former chairman of the House Foreign Affairs Committee, Republican from Texas, moved some $48 million worth of assets across 980 different trades. Tony Weed, whoever that is, never even heard of the guy, out of Wisconsin, $25 million in trade. Come on, man. Enough is enough. No, you shouldn't be trading stocks when you're in Congress. Duh. That's a duh. Keep it here. Aaron Mullen coming up. Don't touch that dial.
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15: ABC News, I'm Mike.
14: Mike Dubusky. Storm surge and dangerous rip currents are the big concerns for residents in southern Louisiana tonight after Tropical Storm Bertha made landfall hours ago. The House of Representatives passing the Stop Insider Trading Act today, which bars members of Congress from trading individual stocks. Lawmakers also approving a budget resolution that would fund defense, intelligence, farm aid, and parts of the President's Save America Act. House Speaker Mike Johnson says he's confident it will help with the GOP's chances in the midterms.
15: We're increasingly confident that we will hold and grow this majority in the House. We must, because you're seeing a demonstration of the two sides, the divergent views for America. We had been saying that this was an election that was shaping up as a contest between common sense and crazy. And now it is literally, in many sectors around the country, common sense versus communism.
14: And another round of American strikes on Iranian targets right now. This is ABC News.
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17: Pretty good looking drive around the metro area right now. No major issues, accident, or slowing related. I-25 throughout the metro area looking great from down south C-470 to up north 120th. It's about a 26, 27 minute commute through the metro area right now. Hampton or 285, Highway 285 northbound between North Turkey Creek Road and South Turkey Creek Road. There was closed for some time due to an accident. That has now been reopened. The highway is reopened. With traffic, I'm Jeffrey Dalle.
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0: everywhere by now. Zoran Mamdani, the mayor of New York, wants to arrest Bibi Netanyahu. He says the prime minister of Israel is a criminal and should be locked up. Well, Aaron Mullen and I get together. We talk about why those words prove to everybody watching that Zoran Mamdani is, in fact, a warning for what could be to come in Western civilization. Those watching and listening, I want you to understand there's about a second delay, so we're not talking over each other ever. If it does seem that way, it's lost in the translation between the 28 billion miles that we are apart. But ideologically, we're very, very close. I got to talk about Zoran Mamdani, who I accidentally call moron every once in a while. I don't know why. But this guy came here in 1998. He got citizenship in 2018. 8 years later, he is the mayor of the largest city in this country, and he's taking to the microphone and the camera almost every day to do things like this. I want to watch this for a second.
1: Benjamin Netanyahu is a war criminal, the architect of a horrific genocide against the Palestinian people. He is responsible for the killing of more than 73,000 people, for the maiming of tens of thousands of children.
0: I can't even take it. I'm about to throw up. So let me stop it there. This guy is getting through to some young people in this country. But I want to ask you something very specifically about what he just said. First of all, he's inflating the numbers, even from Hamas. The numbers are like 64,000. But Hamas is a lying group of terrorists. You really can't believe them anyway. So here's a guy who believes in the same Shia Muslim sect that the theocracy in Iran believes in, who is going after Netanyahu as if he'd like to arrest him. He can't, obviously. But he's doing that while ignoring the 55,000 Iranians that were killed in the streets of Tehran who just wanted freedom. Aaron, from your vantage point, are people buying what he's laying down?
2: Look, the terrifying thing is, Joe, that people are buying it. And that is what worries me more than anything else. If people looked at the Zoran Mamdanis of the world and went, okay, you are so full of crap, let's move on, then I would be satisfied and I would never speak their name. The issue is people watch them, people absorb it, particularly young people, and they believe it. Let me make the following points regarding what he just said there. Citing the ICC as though it is a reputable organization is the first error he made. They are not. The chief prosecutor who brought this case against the Prime Minister of Israel has been removed from his position because he's been accused of sexual assault. He's a scumbag. He runs cover for terrorists. Now, this apparent genocide in Gaza, sorry, the population has increased. Israel must be the worst country in the world at genocide. There has been absolutely suffering in Gaza. It breaks my heart, and that's not a throwaway line. You're a parent, I'm a parent. The thought of any child suffering breaks my heart. I say that so sincerely. But there is a stage you've got to get to where you understand that if you continue to blame the wrong person, you will never solve the problem or save a child's life. Hamas, in my opinion, bears responsibility for the death of every single innocent person in Gaza. Every single one. And I tell you who is an extension of Hamas, who funds them, who runs them, who gives them their marching orders, that is the Islamic regime of Iran. It is all linked, people. It is all linked. Hamas is a proxy of the Islamic regime of Iran, who literally in a day killed tens of thousands of people. 40,000 is a conservative estimate. Has Mamdani ever dedicated more than a second to thinking about them? I know his wife hasn't. She's too busy liking images from October 7, when over 1,000 people were slaughtered and hostages were taken. I'm sorry, but he needs to focus on the things that actually matter. But of course he won't, because he is a terrorist-loving communist, absolute nut job, who has been given the most incredible opportunities in the country that took him in, yet he dedicates every single second that he is awake to smashing it on a global stage. Well, that's one way to show you gratitude, isn't it?
0: Aaron, why are they all the same? You've got Mamdani, who grew up middle upper class, if not upper upper class. His mother's a film producer worth $5 million or something. That's a conservative estimate. You've got Kamala Harris, who grew up in a middle class family in Canada, pretends like she's from South Central. You've got Jasmine Crockett, went to a $38,000 a year private school in St. Louis. She acts like she's from the streets of Dallas. Why is it that they're so effective? Do you have any idea? Because I watch them and I want to laugh at them because they're so cartoonish. But there are people lined up with glassed over, glazed over eyes going, yes, Mamdani, yes, Kamala, yes, Jasmine, what the F?
2: Joe, they are frauds. But I tell you why, particularly so many young people are lapping this stuff up. Look at what we're teaching them in preschool, in elementary school, in middle school, at college. We are indoctrinating them early. So this stuff comes along and they are so ready to...

0: But again, why would kids question it? Because we're indoctrinating them from the earliest age. We're telling them we're racist. America, that white people are colonizers. We are evil. We are disgusting. We must repent for our sins. It's insane, but it doesn't surprise me that people are watching and going...
1: I don't know if he used the word hypocrisy or I think he said contradictions. He said it's a city of contradictions. It's a nation of contradictions. As his ass is not in a third world country anymore. He's in New York City. Grew up in Manhattan. He grew up in a place of privilege. He grew up with a golden spoon in his mouth. And the guy walks around, and because of a smile, he lied his way to the New York people, to let the people of New York really believe that he was going to make it a better city. Aaron, he is trying to make New York City like Uganda, just like Ilhan Omar is trying to make Minneapolis like Somalia. What am I missing? Is the same thing happening where you live? Are they doing the same thing? Let's import the third world and make the first world the third world. Why?
0: And isn't that, you talk about hypocrisy and contradictions.
1: Oh, yeah.
0: Why would you flee a country to go somewhere else to escape, as so many of them do, to then want to turn it into the exact place that you've left behind?
1: It still exists. Go your ass back. It's still there.
0: Exactly. And Joe, I was in New York City recently. Let me tell you, I nearly got arrested. You want to know why?
1: What?
0: Because I thought you had free buses. I wanted to get on a bus and not pay. You know what, Joe? I thought I could get free groceries. I walked into my local little convenience store and I walked out with a pint of milk and they chased me. They chased me. I said, my mom, Tani, said they were free.
1: Oh,
0: I was going to take my little girl and drop her off in the childcare and not pay because Mum Dani said it was free. So this is my other issue that I have with it, is that he promised all of these things, right? What are we, over a year in or getting close to it?
1: Yeah.
0: Sorry, he hasn't ticked off one box yet.
1: Nothing.
0: So even the people who believed him, aren't they looking at it now going, look, he's got a cute smile, but that doesn't get my milk for free and that doesn't mean I catch a bus for free. He hasn't delivered on one thing yet. In Australia, Joe, we're very different nations, but we face the same kind of problems and it might manifest in a different way. But we still have this woke ideology, this suicidal empathy that means that we allow people in, and not only allow people in who don't subscribe to the value that we do and don't come in and say, gosh, we're grateful. We prop them up and we actually assist them in trying to carry out our destruction. That's how ridiculous it is. Not only are we allowing it, but we're saying, how can we help you, young man, to destroy this country? Please, I would never try and stop you because that would be racist, or that would be Islamophobic, or that would be me not being a nice person. It's insanity.
1: Why did I picture you getting arrested trying to steal some milk in New York? It's Aaron Mullen. Coming to us from Australia. She's amazing. Go follow her, Aaron _Mullen over here on YouTube. Go check her out on X. Go watch everything that she does. She's amazing. So let's talk a little bit further about the lies of the left and how they try to cover themselves. It's kind of interesting because Mamdani said he would do all those things and he lied. He wasn't going to do any of that stuff. But he did freeze the rent. And because he froze the rent.
0: Well, he delivers on those ones.
1: Oh, yeah. We froze the rent. What people don't realize is, although your rent isn't going to go up, your broken down furnace isn't going to get fixed. Your landlord can't now afford to maintain the place. And this is on purpose. Mamdani and people like the Democrat Socialists of America, which sounds an awful lot like the Democrat Socialist Party from the Nazis. These people would like to own everything. So if you make it so a landlord can't keep up his or her building, and then the city says, well, City Hall's just going to take it over, now you live in a city apartment, and the city controls your heat, and how much, say he said put it on 78 degrees the other day.
0: They've already tried to, Joe, when he's telling people what temperature to have the thermostat to. This is how it starts, and you tell me. You see this firsthand. You speak to people every day in your country. Have they cottoned on to this? Because it's the same with, you look through the history of communism everywhere. It starts little by little by little by little. And then all of a sudden you go, wait a minute. And it's too late.
1: Yeah. They are awake, but I live in Texas. I'm from Metro New York originally.
0: Yeah, well.
1: If I were in Metro New York, see, here's the weird part. You didn't grow up in New York. I'm from New York. New Yorkers are all very tough, very fast. They're in the rat race. They're very nice people, very passionate, very emotional, or very, very emotive, I should say, not emotional.

0: emotional, but they really do believe in the red, white, and blue. They really do believe in I Love New York. They believe in the Big Apple. They believe in the Yankees and fill in the blank. I can't believe that they've rolled over like this. So I'm waiting to see if some of the election stuff Trump just talked about comes out to show us that New York really didn't vote that way. Now, he is making enclaves everywhere. By the way, he left out Little Italy, which my Italian blood boiled a little bit over that. But, I mean, here's a guy.
1: I couldn't believe that.
0: Well, Little Palestine was mentioned. Little Gaza was in there, I think. Uh-huh. Little Bangladesh. So here's a guy who's trying to change the outward look of New York. But I'm not so sure New Yorkers are buying into it. You were just there. I was just there. I'm from there. Do you think they're really buying in? Are they awake to what the hell they just did with this guy?
2: I hope they are awake, Joe, because it's one of the most incredible cities in the world. And don't get me wrong, I am a true patriot. I'm such a proud Australian. But New York City is unlike anywhere else in the world, and it would be an absolute travesty. And the part of it that blows my mind, if, and I hope it's not the case, but if not enough of them are, you know, if they're still asleep at the wheel, essentially, this is the city where terrorists flew aeroplanes into buildings and killed thousands and thousands of people. This should be a city where you would be forgiven if every single person there went, you know what, you don't get our benefit of the doubt.
0: Right.
2: Sorry, but we have earned the right to be paranoid and not let anyone in who maybe doesn't even support this stuff, even though the jury's out on that, but who enables it or who doesn't stamp it out with such a staunch passion and such a not on this land, not on my watch. And Mamdani does nothing of the sort when terrorism rears its ugly head, or when Jews are targeted in New York City, or when the left extremists run riot, even when they're targeting him. He doesn't do anywhere near enough that reassures me that he has a zero tolerance for terror or anything that resembles it. And New York City, of all places in America, would have the right to say, nah, sorry, not on our watch.
0: I couldn't agree more. It's only 25 years ago. I mean, think about that. That's crazy that you now have a guy who follows the same sect of Islam as the theocracy in Iran. When we started the bombing campaign against Iran, he literally said, I called the White House and told him how dissatisfied I was. And then later he had to admit he didn't call anybody. Who's he going to call the White House? He's the mayor of New York. Shut up. You're not calling the White House. But that said, the one little thing sometimes does it. Let me explain. When Barack Obama was in office, he lied. He said he was from the north side of Chicago. He was a big White Sox fan, which is a baseball team here that you probably know. But it's not true. He grew up in Hawaii. He grew up by his white grandparents. He went to Ivy League schools. He knows nothing about the north or south side of Chicago. But the mask came off, Aaron, when he was sitting in the announcing booth, and you have a big background in sport. He's at the announcing booth. You've got the guy who's doing the play-by-play. You've got the guy who's doing the color commentary. And then Barack Obama, as the president of the United States, is sitting there. And the guy asked him a very, very quiet, very innocuous question. He said, hey, what was your favorite team growing up? And Obama said, Chicago, the White Sox, loved them. And the guy said one thing. Like, what is your favorite football team in Australia? I don't know any of the football teams. Just give me the name of the football
2: Raiders.
0: Team.
2: Give me the Canberra Raiders, our heyday, late 80s, early 90s.
0: Give me your favorite player.
2: Laurie Daly. He's the current representative coach. He's in his 50s or 60s now, but a legend.
0: The reason I say it, they said, who's your favorite player growing up? He went, that crack, that chink in the armor told me that if you asked me the 1977 starting lineup for the New York Yankees, I got it. I go down the list. Today, tomorrow, I'm 59 years old now. This guy couldn't name one player.
2: Out of interest.
0: Yes.
2: Your Yankees?
0: Yes.
2: Love it.
0: Oh, absolutely. Have you gone to Yankee Stadium? Next time you go to New York, go and watch a game. It's unbelievable. The reason I bring this up is Mamdani leaving Little Italy off that map of enclaves. That's the chink in the armor. Yeah. It really is. And that interview goes on for 33 minutes or something like that. It's over on YouTube right now, joepags.com/YouTube, joepags.com/YouTube. See the entire thing, because the point I was making is actually very obvious. Mamdani does the same thing. If you leave Little Italy off the map of enclaves in New York City, if you leave Chinatown off the map of the enclaves in New York City, if you say that the Knicks play in a stadium when in fact they play in an arena, you're showing your hand. You're saying, I'm a faker. I don't really know what I'm talking about. I don't really know anything about this city other than I want to change it into Uganda, where I came from. That was the point. We go into that and a whole lot more. It's not just about Mamdani. It's a lot of other stuff in there, including why you're not getting told the truth, why most of the media is biased and wrong. We even get into the voting stuff as well. So go check it out. JoePags.com/YouTube. We're back after this.

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9: 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And still, they come. Celebrate the history of those proud few who have earned the title.
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11: KHOW. Great to collab with Aaron Mullen. Make sure you go check that out on YouTube, joepags.com/YouTube. I do want to give you this story because I don't know much about Mali or Molly or whatever it is. Trump administration reportedly weighing military action in MALI. I'm going to say Molly. Written by Jordan Perkins, the Trump administration is weighing whether to take military action in Mali. Current and former U.S. officials familiar told the Washington Post. So just people familiar with it. That's all we have. They're just familiar with it. The administration's plan is to target an Al-Qaeda-affiliated group known as JNIM. If it's approved, it will be the eighth nation on the list of countries where President Donald Trump has ordered strikes since the start of his second term. Since the beginning of July, JNIM and other rival separatist groups have been fighting the Malayan Malian army, again, not sure how to say it, to gain control over the northern part of the country and create an independent nation in that region. An administration official who did not disclose whether President Donald Trump would move forward with strikes said that terrorism in the Sahel is a multinational problem. Quote, we urge regional partners and NATO allies to support the alliance of Sahel states in their war against JNIM and ISIS, the official said. The most recent fighting, JNIM ambushed a Mali military convoy, reportedly killing or capturing at least 50 soldiers. The JNIM has also released a video appearing to show soldiers surrendering. Some of those reportedly killed or captured are Russian fighters allied with Mali's military. I mean, is the whole world going to have to implode, really? Is that really what we have to do here? I mean, it's like every other day somebody else is doing something bad. And yeah, a lot of bad actors are acting up. But, you know, Rand Paul said it a long time ago, and his father Ron Paul said it as well. Do we have to be the police officer of the world? If it does affect us, I get it. Does this? I don't even know how to pronounce Molly. I think it's Molly. That's going to do it for tonight. That is Sam. That is Polo. I'm Joe. That's going to do it. We'll see you tomorrow. Same time, same place. Bye.
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20: ABC News, I'm Mike Dabusky. Storm surge and dangerous rip currents are the big concerns for residents in southern Louisiana tonight after Tropical Storm Bertha made landfall hours ago. The House of Representatives passing the Stop Insider Trading Act today, which bars members of Congress from trading individual stocks. Lawmakers also approving a budget resolution that would fund defense, intelligence, farm aid, and parts of the President's Save America Act. House Speaker Mike Johnson says he's confident it will help with the GOP's chances in the midterms.
21: We're increasingly confident that we will hold and grow this majority in the House. We must. Because you're seeing a demonstration of the two sides, the divergent views for America. We had been saying that this was an election that was shaping up as a contest between common sense and crazy. And now it is literally in many sectors around the country, common sense versus communism.
20: And another round of American strikes on Iranian targets right now. This is ABC News. Chicken chain Chick-fil-A says it recently was hit with a cyber attack, which disclosed some customers' personal data briefly. ABC's Michelle Franzen has more.
0: Chick-fil-A says the recent cyber attack in June likely exposed personal information of its loyalty account holders. The fast food restaurant sent a letter to customers saying it identified suspicious login activity to certain accounts on July 13th. After an investigation, Chick-fil-A found that some data had been briefly compromised, including names, email, and phone information, along with the last four digits of some credit cards. The company says it took immediate security measures, including forced logouts and wiping stored payment methods. Michelle Franzen, ABC News.
20: Police in Madison, Wisconsin are investigating a fatal officer-involved shooting that occurred earlier today after a man reportedly injured an officer with a knife while resisting arrest. One other officer was also injured in the incident. Mike Dubosky, ABC News.
1: A bipartisan bill to make health care costs more transparent has passed the Senate committee. The Patients Deserve Price Tags Act requires health care providers to publish the costs of services so consumers will have the opportunity to compare prices. Colorado Democratic Senator John Hickenlooper is a co-sponsor of the measure.
22: Our bill lets patients know before they go in the hospital what it's going to cost. Their itemized receipts, that's specified. Employers will have negotiating power.
1: Hickenlooper says the current system is an aggregated monopoly where there is no price transparency. He says if people don't know the cost, there is no way to lower them. A similar bill has already passed the House, and this measure now goes to the full Senate for consideration. A new wolf pack has formed in Eagle County. The Piney Ridge Pack is confirmed by Colorado Parks and Wildlife, meaning they have evidence the pack has had a litter of pups. So far, CPW confirms four wolf packs have formed across the state. A construction project to build medians and crossing paths along West Colfax and Denver is complete. I'm Rob Dawson.
23: Now, impact traffic. Out in the Highlands Ranch area, C-470 eastbound, just after University, there is a crash that has the highway reduced to one lane, and just now the left lanes have cleared. So all lanes open except the right lane there. Traffic's starting to get a little better in that area, but the right two lanes are still blocked due to a crash. Also, 20 Mile Road and Main Street in Parker, there's a crash there. With traffic, I'm Jeffrey Dallet.
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14: We return to Our American Stories and the story of George P. Mitchell and the shale revolution. When we last left off, Dan Stewart and Daniel Yergin were telling us about George's problem, supplying natural gas to Chicago with his dwindling reserves. And his unorthodox solution, fracking the dense shale rock to get the gas out by force. It was a massive gamble. His company viewed it as a science experiment gone wrong and was ready to give up on it. But a tragedy would force George's hand. Let's get back to the story. Here again is Pulitzer Prize-winning author Daniel Yergin.
15: He kept at it for 18 years and is just about to throw in the towel when...
16: We got hit with a lawsuit about water contamination. There were people that were trying to imply that we were responsible for methane gas in the shallow waters. And we weren't. the fact of the matter is that when you have a world-class source rock like the Barnett close to the surface,

0: Sarah Cronin. I'm Gary McNamara. One of our great listeners sent to us saying the computer is connected to the internet. The AI model's running within the sandbox, which is a restricted environment created with software.
1: Mm-hmm.
0: The AI model found a flaw in the sandbox software and was able to get through.
1: So there you have it. That's the problem that they have with.
0: And again, I don't know if that's the case. That's another possibility is how I'm taking that because I haven't read that.
1: It found a way to receive a signal at some point it had to be connected to some device that had access to the internet.
0: Well, that would make.
1: There's no way to jump just out of.
0: But that scenario makes the most sense.
1: Yeah.
0: Just simply saying it was able to get around the software.
1: Right.
0: Which makes sense that they said, well, we believe that academically that this could happen. Well, yeah.
1: Well, then your test should have prevented this from happening. And they're saying, look, there's little to no damage done here with the break-in with Hugging Face, and there is, number two, could we come up with a new name for Hugging Face? I don't know where the name comes from. But the concern that I have is that we assume that this could happen. Well, if you're testing something like this, this could have been even worse. There could have been damage, depending on how far the programs themselves were determined to go. And that could have done serious damage here. So how in the world was there any connectivity? Or in a setting like that, while you're testing, is it required that it's part of a system that eventually does have connectivity? I have a million questions.
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3: ABC News, I'm Mike Dubusky. President Trump out with a new threat against Iran. If it strikes ships in the Strait of Hormuz, U.S. forces will hit back at Iranian bridges and power plants. The escalation in threats comes as U.S. forces launch another wave of attacks on Iranian targets, according to U.S. Central Command. French authorities now say Daniel Siad has been found dead in his home in Paris. The former modeling scout shows up thousands of times in the Epstein files released by the Justice Department. ABC's James Hill.
4: His association with Epstein seemed to have begun after Epstein got out of jail in Florida the first time back in 2009, 2010, after he had served time for recruiting a minor into prostitution.
3: And there's no end in sight to the wet weather for the Gulf Coast as Tropical Storm Bertha continues to slowly move westward across Louisiana. Storm surge and rip currents are the big concern there. This is ABC News.
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0: do. 3, AI breaking out of containment. There is no credible evidence that OpenAI's models have autonomously escaped their computing environments or gained independent control over systems. When models access the web or external tools, it's because users or developers, this is what I'm getting at, explicitly enable those capabilities. The models themselves don't grant or expand their own permissions. Well, keep in mind that's coming from AI. Of course, AI is not going to admit guilt in the answer. But that last part right there.
1: I need a drink.
0: Yeah, no, I'm going to have a lot. We're going to have to start doing cigars and whiskey on this show. Everybody else is doing it. But here's the thing. Because that's what I'm getting at. I don't want to blame any one person or the entire company as a whole, OpenAI. But they do have responsibility here for this intrusion. And they have to answer those questions. I don't know how many questions they're going to answer and if they're going to be before, you know, on Capitol Hill answering questions.
1: Oh, yeah.
0: If, you know, the FBI is going to be at their door. I have no idea. I don't know. But the public deserves the answers as to how that happens, because someone thought it might happen, but yet there was still a connectivity issue there where it had access. It was a sandbox, but it wasn't really a sandbox. It wasn't really contained or restrained from getting on the internet in that testing phase. So a million questions here, but one more scary day in the development of AI.
1: We are Red Eye Radio.
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1: News. I'm Mike Dubusky. Tropical Storm Bertha is right now making its slow westward march across southern Louisiana, dumping rain and bringing with it the risk of dangerous storm surge and rip currents. President Trump has issued a new warning to Iran, saying for every ship that country strikes in the Strait of Hormuz, the U.S. will destroy one bridge or power plant inside Iran. ABC News Chief Global Affairs Correspondent Martha Raddatz has more from Jordan.
2: Well, that's a pretty extraordinary statement. International law does not allow that kind of attack on civilian infrastructure on purpose. If you accidentally hit something and you're doing a bombing run on military targets, that's one thing. But to say and follow through and bomb civilian infrastructure is potentially, according to international law, a war crime.
1: It comes after the 12th straight night of U.S. strikes on Iranian targets. This is ABC News.
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0: supremacy.
1: I think what this tells us overall, what it tells me, is this is what happens when you legalize it. There are too many I don't know questions. There are too many. There's too much ignorance coming through on this poll from the respondents. Because they don't know how actual, they don't know how capitalism works. We know that, many of them. They don't know how socialism works, truly works, when fully implemented. They don't know communism. They don't know these things.
0: No. Ignorance is bliss. It really is true.
1: They're just living in a unicorn world, saying, well, look, if we just get a government back to, you know, handing out checks, that would be great.
0: But the Democrats have hit the generic ballot number that neither party has achieved since 1996 with the plus 7.
1: Mm-hmm.
0: That's a problem for Republicans.
1: It's a huge problem.
0: Yep. We are Red Eye Radio.
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2: News. I'm Mike Dubusky. It's a night of high winds and heavy rains in Louisiana, where officials are worried the slow-moving tropical storm Bertha will knock out power to areas where high temperatures are already posing a safety risk. U.S. forces launched their latest round of strikes on Iran tonight. Now President Trump is issuing a new threat to the country's critical infrastructure. ABC News Chief Global Affairs Correspondent Martha Raddatz has more.
3: A stark new threat. The president now warning that for every Iranian strike on a ship in the Strait of Hormuz, the U.S. will bomb and destroy one bridge or power plant inside Iran, including the capital, Tehran. Deliberately targeting civilian infrastructure is a potential war crime under international law.
2: And French authorities say Daniel Sayad, a man who allegedly trafficked models to Jeffrey Epstein, was found dead in Paris earlier this week. This is ABC News.
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1: ABC News, I'm Sherry Preston. New calls for possible criminal charges against former special counsel Jack Smith.
2: The head of the House Judiciary Committee pushing for charges against former special counsel Jack Smith. Republican Representative Jim Jordan issued a criminal referral asking the Justice Department to investigate whether Smith lied to Congress during his deposition last year. Smith testified about President Trump's efforts to overturn the 2020 election. The top Democrat on the committee is calling the referral baseless and vindictive.
1: ABC's Hannah Pataugh. In Iran, the regime is threatening to retaliate if President Trump follows through on threats to take out one bridge or power plant every time a ship is attacked in the Strait of Hormuz. Cleanup is underway in communities in West Virginia inundated by flash flooding. Bridges were washed out, homes and businesses damaged. Tropical storm Bertha off the Louisiana coast this morning, headed toward West Texas. The winds weren't quite as strong as had been anticipated, but heavy rainstorms and coastal flooding are still possibilities. 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
9: 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Battles won within, over enemies of fear, enemies of doubt. 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It's a promise made to you for more than two centuries. A promise of the Marines.
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0: He is Eric Carlin. I'm Gary McNamara. Now, the good thing is, and we'll have these stats from the Fox News poll coming up following the bottom of the hour, is what America thinks about socialism. And really interesting there. What I thought here was another one. I was fully 85% support a mandatory retirement age for members of Congress, up 20 points since 2002.
1: Hmm.
0: Except everyone will vote for anybody of any age if it's their party.
1: Yeah.
2: Right.
1: Yeah.

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2: ABC News, I'm Sherry Preston. Another night of attacks by the U.S. military on Iranian targets. The 12th straight night, Houthi rebels attacking Saudi oil tankers in the Red Sea. ABC's Karen Waz in Washington.
3: Now, President Trump's stark new threat. Every time Iran shoots at a ship in the strait, the U.S. will bomb and destroy one bridge or power plant, including in the capital, Tehran. Iran's foreign minister firing back. Our defense doctrine is clear. Eye for an eye, and vowing a powerful and decisive response.
2: The EU has just hit Google with a $1 billion fine for breaking antitrust rules over the way it runs both its search engine and the Google Play Store. Floodwaters racing through parts of West Virginia. Several people are still unaccounted for, and rescue teams are still searching for them. Tropical storm Bertha in the Gulf Coast right now, south of the Louisiana coast, running west toward Texas, is expected to close in this afternoon. This is ABC News.
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12: And he is Eric Cronin. I'm Gary McNamara. Coming up in just a minute, what does the public, according to the Fox News poll, think about the DSA, the Democratic Socialist of America? That coming up in just a minute.
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12: When you look at the Fox News poll, again, not that it's a be-all, end-all, but every single poll, whether it's a conservative poll or liberal poll, show that on both the war and on the economy and inflation, Republicans and Trump are getting killed. In any normal election, they lose the midterms. Hmm. Now, the difference is the Democratic Party. People don't believe the Democratic Party is the solution. They want change. Many want major change. But what do they think about socialism? And this is where the Republicans and Trump, and I say the Republicans and Trump because it has been the president that has led with almost no opposition on anything what the Republican Party is about right now and what they have put into legislation or whatever. Mm-hmm. And that's why I lump both together, because Trump is a Republican Party and the Republican Party is Trump.
13: Yeah.
12: That's how strong of a personality and how strong the things that he has put into effect, the majority of what I agree with,
13: right,
12: are being passed by the Republicans. Of course, there are things we disagree with. But when you look at the polling here, 50% of voters have a positive view of capitalism, down from a high of 57% in 2019. All right? Okay. For socialism, though, it's 30%. Mm. Favorability up from 27% last year, but below the 32% who said the same in 2021.
13: Hmm.
12: The Democratic Socialists of America are viewed positively by 31%, which means all Democrats.
13: Yeah.
12: In order to get that number, 31%, that's very low. It means you're almost all of your support is with Democrats. And the Republicans have not started their marketing against what the socialists actually stand for.
13: Right.
12: But it's getting out there. Even without the commercials, you're seeing it on CNN. You're seeing it on MS Now.
13: Oh, yeah.
12: Where people are like, you know, what are they doing? When you've got people, you know, like Bill Maher. I thought James Carville, I thought he was going to have a heart attack yesterday. Just the latest video out there where he's just like, you know, what in the hell's going on with our party? You've never really seen that before, especially from members in the media. And you do wonder about the erosion of support when you look at, you know, the Barry Weisses. She's a Democrat.
13: Yeah.
12: Runs CBS.
13: Yeah.
12: She's a Democrat. And it's just she believes in journalism, which they go crazy over. But when you see a Jonathan Turley, the Democrat, a Dershowitz has rejected the Democrats.
13: Mm-hmm.
12: Bill Maher, as vocal as you can get about the Democrats. Rahm Emanuel.
13: Oh, yeah. Yeah.
12: James Carville.
13: Right.
12: You're getting a few now members of Congress starting to fight back, but that's where the Republicans still have hope. And as was mentioned also from the polling statistics, they lead so much the Democrats still lead so much in the liberal states that it really skews everything, because that doesn't affect, you know, if a Democrat can win 90-10 in California, but a Republican can only win 55-45 in the state of Texas, well, then it seems like the lead of Democrats is way more than it actually is when you extrapolate it over the entire country and the different races.
13: Right, yeah. But, yeah, it's, you know, here's the question. Where are we on these social issues? Because the Democratic Socialists of America have lined it out now, just in time for the election, what they want. And it's something that I, you know, felt was likely going to happen, especially if Mamdani won. This was before the mayoral election in New York City. But the party itself, at least the loudest part of the party, the most radical part of the party that leads the party, they're the ones that have to decide to cross that threshold, and they did. And here we are. And the question is, number one, why aren't Republicans doing more to point out what the DSA is all about and where that party is going? It's our frustration on a daily basis. But it could be enough to overcome the economic issues. I don't assume anything. I don't assume one thing is true and, you know, in terms of trying to predict election cycles, because you won't know until the results are in sometime in June of 2027 when California is done finishing counting all their votes. There's a problem that you have, is that you know where they want to go. The GOP knows where they want to go. They're promoting now where they want to go. Yep. Things that are fixable within the GOP, like the economy. Things with the economy are fixable. These are all choices we've made. We can choose to do something different. But whether it means, you know, getting the war with Iran over with and accomplishing the mission and getting it behind us, whatever that's going to take to get energy prices down, coming in and moderating on tariffs and the reduction of tariffs. But it has to be done. All of these things have to be accomplished. And the question is, do you have to do it between now and November? I believe you do. I don't think you can. You don't have the time. We're only talking about months now. And but if people believe, well, the GOP is, you know, things that we've got a problem with over on the GOP side can be fixed. This radical behavior by the left is only getting more and more radical, and it's never going to turn around and go the opposite direction. In other words, that is not going to be fixed.
12: By an 11-point margin, more Democrats have a favorable opinion of socialism, 52%, than capitalism, 41%. While by more than a 50-point margin, more Republicans have a positive view of capitalism, 71%, than socialism, 11%. Understand, though, there's still 28% of Republicans going, I don't know, capitalism, or I have no idea how the economy works. Just give me stuff.
13: Well, no, that's the problem we've had with these polls, is those respondents, even if they're not in the majority, in fact, especially the ones not in the majority that seem to be just completely ignorant of how things work, they're the ones we want to talk to.
12: Well, again, a Democrat.

0: huge problem.
1: Oh, yeah. Yeah.
0: When you have 28%, oh, I don't know.
1: Yeah.
0: I don't know. Democrats, you know, look, they'll believe anything. They believe a man can be a woman because a man says so. They now practice the racism of identity politics. They're, you want to know how Neanderthal is a Democratic Party that embraces identity politics? They don't judge people as individuals. They judge them. We know it because that's a huge problem that Democrats admit, identity politics. They judge people by groups and not individuals. And then the misogyny and sexism of the radical transgender movement. Sophie Cunningham now getting blasted. You know, in the WNBA, because she said, no, boys shouldn't compete against girls. They're right. Not giving up on this insanity.
1: Right.
0: And everyone knows, even the Democrats know, it's insanity. Now, check this out. 45% of voters have a favorable view of Bernie Sanders. That makes Bernie Sanders, a communist, more popular than J.D. Vance, 41%. Trump, 38%, or even AOC at 35%. Voters under 30 and those 65 plus are equally likely to view Sanders positively, 48% and 46%. For AOC, more voters 65 plus have a favorable view than young voters. 65 plus view AOC, 41% view her favorably. Young voters, 33%, and three times as many of those under 30 say they've never heard of AOC.
1: Okay.
0: Overall, 44% have a favorable view of Israel, down from 58% a decade ago. And think about that one. A Western democracy versus Sharia supremacy. And people are taking the side of those that believe in Sharia supremacy.
1: I think what this tells us overall, what it tells me is this is what happens when you legalize it. There are too many I don't know questions. There are too many. There's too much ignorance coming through on this poll from the respondents. Because they don't know how they don't know how capitalism works. We know that, many of them. They don't know how socialism works, truly works, when fully implemented. They don't know communism. They don't know these things.
0: No. Ignorance is bliss. It really is true.
1: They're just living in a unicorn world saying, well, look, if we just get a government back to, you know, handing out checks, that would be great.
0: But the Democrats have hit the generic ballot number that neither party has achieved since 1996 with the plus 7.
1: Mm-hmm.
0: That's a problem for Republicans.
1: It's a huge problem.
0: Yep. We are Red Eye Radio.
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0: Night Radio. He's her. Carly, not Gary McNamara. By the way, I'm just looking here at this picture of Hassan Piker, who told Mamdani to shut the F up because he believes that Mamdani is moderating now.
1: Okay. Yeah.
2: There's a problem.
0: But I just wonder, where did he get what he was wearing when he gave that speech to the college Democrats that looks like it's a Mao uniform? Looks like it's a Chinese military uniform.
1: I don't know. Could have had it made, custom made, or... I don't know. Is that page on Amazon? I don't know. I have no idea.
0: I mean...
1: But it looks like it was done intentionally.
0: Yes, of course.
1: Someone didn't just say, you have to wear this. He chose to wear it.

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9: ABC News, I'm Sherry Preston. Another night of attacks by the U.S. military on Iranian targets. The 12th straight night. Houthi rebels attacking Saudi oil tankers in the Red Sea. ABC's Karen Hua is in Washington.
10: Now, President Trump's stark new threat. Every time Iran shoots at a ship in the strait, the U.S. will bomb and destroy one bridge or power plant, including in the capital, Tehran. Iran's foreign minister firing back. Our defense doctrine is clear. Eye for an eye, and vowing a powerful and decisive response.
9: The EU has just hit Google with a $1 billion fine for breaking antitrust rules over the way it runs both its search engine and the Google Play Store. Floodwaters racing through parts of West Virginia. Several people are still unaccounted for, and rescue teams are still searching for them. Tropical storm Bertha in the Gulf Coast right now, south of the Louisiana coast, running west toward Texas, is expected to close in this afternoon. This is ABC News. The cyclosporiasis outbreak continuing to make thousands of people ill. Here's ABC's Elizabeth Schulze.
11: Cases of that parasitic stomach illness skyrocketing to record levels. More than 11,000 people have been sickened in 41 states. The FDA has linked 1,600 cases to lettuce supplied to Taco Bell in 5 states. Officials say the likely source of that cyclosporiasis outbreak is Taylor Farms iceberg lettuce from a farm in Mexico. All the companies potentially affected have removed remove the lettuce from their supply.
9: House Judiciary Committee Chair Republican Jim Jordan recommending criminal charges against former special counsel Jack Smith, who investigated President Trump's false claims about the 2020 election and his handling of the hundreds of classified documents found at Mar-a-Lago. Google, Alphabet's parent company, the company behind Google and YouTube, posting earnings of over $112 billion in its latest quarter. I'm Sherry Preston, ABC News.
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13: No blocking wrecks reported for Denver right now. Police on I-25 north of Arapahoe at the Yosemite overpass, and police reported on I-70 at Havana. East of downtown, westbound I-70, orange cones on the right for the work before E-470 and construction on Pena out near the airport. Work on the westbound C-470 off-ramp to northbound Santa Fe and eastbound C-470 to left lanes closed at Ken Carroll. I'm Danny Christos.
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19: Morning. It's Thursday, July 23rd. This is the Fox News Rundown. Oil prices continuing to rise after a tanker was attacked on the Red Sea by Yemen's Houthi rebels. U.S. struck Iranian military targets overnight for a 12th straight evening. And President Trump is vowing to destroy one Iranian bridge or power plant for every shot Tehran takes at vessels in or near the Strait of Hormuz. A Republican-backed budget proposal worth $95 million has been approved. The measure funding the Iran conflict and other White House priorities. All Democrats voted against it, and it now moves to the Senate. Tropical Storm Bertha making landfall in southeast Louisiana, bringing heavy rains and the risk of flooding, winds whipping at about 45 miles per hour. I'm Sue Guzman on the Fox News Rundown.
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1: Good Thursday morning. It's a great drive out here so far. There's not much going on. Aside from some lingering construction out on C-470 westbound between Wadsworth and Ken Carroll down to one lane. Just seeing a slight slowdown through there. The rest of the drive looks great. No delay at 25 downtown at the tech center. I-70 moving well. Headed to the airport. No trouble. 225 Highway 36. All in great shape. No crashes. For traffic, I'm Susan Thielen.
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5: Starting off with sunshine, then heads up for a couple more storms later on this afternoon. Highs today back down in the upper 80s. I'm Fox 31 Pinpoint Weather Team meteorologist Kylie Wurst.
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11: 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The other part reads the fine print. 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
14: I'm Elizabeth MacDonald, and this is the Fox Business Report.
1: A choppy trading session on Wednesday with the major averages ending lower as investors get in gear for the first major big tech earnings. After the bell, Google parent Alphabet reported blowout earnings results while Tesla delivered a big earnings miss, and IBM posted disappointing second quarter results after warning last week that its revenue and earnings would fall short of estimates. Adam Johnson of the Bullseye American Ingenuity Fund says he's approaching earnings by looking at how companies are holding up long term.
15: If you're focused on companies that are generating profits, not just in one given quarter, but consistently over time, expanding their margins, running their businesses responsibly with a long-term view, what you see is that these companies go up, and when they go down, they get bought.
1: The Dow down 6 points, the Nasdaq lower by 146, S&P 500 down 10. That's your Fox Business Report. I'm Hillary Barsky, invested in you.

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12: Infrastructure targets closer to the Iranian capital of Tehran. Writing on Truth Social, from this point forward, anytime the Islamic Republic of Iran shoots at a ship in the Strait of Hormuz, the United States will bomb and destroy one bridge or power plant.
13: Fox's Aisha Hosni, a newly released Fox News poll shedding light on what Americans think of President Trump, the midterms, and economic growth.
14: A Fox News poll of over 1,000 U.S. voters finding if the November election was today, 53% would back the Democratic candidate in their House district, while 46% would back the Republican. The Democratic advantage comes as President Trump's approval rating stands at 39%, unchanged for the last 3 months.
13: Fox's Kristen Goodwin, America's listening to Fox News.

0: is the Fox News Rundown. 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
1: On Wednesday afternoon, the Boston Red Sox tied the all-time franchise record with their 15th straight win, matching a mark set in 1946. That was in Game 1 of a day-night doubleheader against the Orioles. Game 2, though, a less-than-sweet 16 for Boston.
2: 3-2 coming, and it's on a line out to deep left field. Leaping Durant, it's out of his reach, down and in play. After the ricochet, Bieber speeds towards the plate. He will score, and the Orioles have tallied 4 runs here in the first inning.
1: The call on MASN, Jonathan Rodriguez with the run-scoring double. Baltimore ends Boston's win streak with a 5-1 win. That's sports on the Fox News Rundown. Kevin Uretsky, Fox News.
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4: Oh, here we go. Here we go. Ready? The strength of ESPN comes from our people, our teamwork, and our shared mission to serve sports fans. You got activists, little white guy. That's what you got. You got activists, skinny white guy. That's what you fired. That's what you got rid of. Are you going back? Now, the key word is back to serving sports fans. Back, because you weren't there when you let those dumbasses get on a set on Get Up and other shows and rail against Whitey and lie about social justice issues. You weren't serving sports fans anywhere. And the big motto Bill Rasmussen put in was serving sports fans anytime, anywhere. Now, you lost that. Thus, you've lost stock price. Thus, you've lost prestige in the industry. Thus, the layoffs. For Outkicks, don't at me. I'm Dan Dockich, and this is Fox News Rundown.
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5: Nice and easy drive for us. Routes are getting a little busier. No problems, no crashes. Had some construction out on C-470 in that westbound direction. Wadsworth's Ken Carroll, that is gone. Owens Ranch Drive in about 15 minutes between Kipling and I-25. Great drive in I-25 downtown at the Tech Center. No trouble. Long I-70 across town, 225. And Highway 36 looks good. No delay up into Boulder. With traffic, I'm Susan Thielen.
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11: For years, the cultural script about my generation was simple. Gen Z was supposed to be the first fully post-Christian generation. Less church, less belief, less tradition, more TikTok, identity politics, and moral relativism. We were told faith would fade as we got smarter, more educated, and more progressive. But something unexpected is happening. Rejecting religion used to feel rebellious. Now, rediscovering it does. Yes, religion has declined across much of the West. In Europe, more than half of adults under 40 now identify with no faith. And even here in America, the religiously unaffiliated have grown so large their ranks rival Catholics and evangelicals. Yet a recent Fox report indicates Christianity's long decline in the U.S. has at least stabilized in recent years, while renewed engagement is emerging in unexpected places. As a college freshman and someone who's spoken at youth conferences, political events, and campuses across the country, I'm watching that shift firsthand. Walk into any dorm and you'll see the contradiction of my generation. We're the most connected generation ever, yet also one of the most anxious and lonely. For years, the culture has pushed kids subtly but consistently away from faith. Schools increasingly treat religion as a private relic rather than a living worldview. Entertainment portrays believers as backwards or extreme, and social media rewards identity performance and self-definition over inherited values or moral authority. When every institution tells young people that truth is subjective and tradition is suspect, faith doesn't just decline, it gets crowded out. But when every moral boundary is negotiable and every identity is temporary, life doesn't feel freeing. It feels unstable. When nothing is sacred, nothing feels secure. That's why students who were raised to think religion was outdated are starting to reconsider it. Across campuses and audiences that I've spoken to and debated with, I've encountered a nationwide shift towards rediscovering faith. And students aren't being pressured into it. They're searching for it themselves. We're searching for meaning, meaning beyond followers and hookup culture and resume lines. We want truth. We want structure. We want community that actually exists beyond a phone screen. And many are finding it in churches and campus ministries and real conversations outside of the 6-inch phone in front of our face all day. These conversations feel deeper than anything that an algorithm can feed us. The assumption that faith is doomed, that every generation must believe less than the last, is starting to look less like fact and more like ideology. The truth didn't disappear. We just stopped talking about it. I'm Brown Hollihand, author of Make America Talk Again.
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21: ABC News, I'm Sherry Preston. Not much talking, but more attacks in the Middle East. The U.S. carrying out an 11th straight night of attacks. Bahrain and Saudi Arabia this morning warning about incoming attacks. Secretary of State Marco Rubio asked about the potential for peace talks with Iran.
22: The problem we're having right now is that they're not serious about talks. If they're serious, we're serious. If they're not, then we will do what is necessary to protect that, our interests and also the interests of our allies.
21: That's Marco Rubio. Later this morning, Dover Air Force Base, President Trump did attend the dignified transfer for the remains of some of the troops that were killed in the Middle East. Parts of the Gulf Coast had faced the prospect of a hit from Tropical Storm Bertha. They got that hit. It hit in southern Louisiana and is now headed to the Gulf Coast of Texas. Parts of the Northeast cleaning up after strong storms that canceled thousands of flights earlier this week. And there were water rescues being taken place in and around West Virginia as well. This is ABC News. A fraternity at Texas Christian University has launched a fundraising campaign to help support a member who's been deported to El Salvador by the Trump administration.
1: A track star and valedictorian at his high school, Luis Andrade Garcia is an accounting and business information major at TCU. When he was arrested for disorderly conduct last month, a check of his immigration status found that he had come to the country illegally when he was three, and the deportation process began. His fraternity, Lambda Theta Phi, is appealing for Garcia's return and has raised over $15,000 to go toward his legal expenses. Jim Ryan, ABC News in Dallas-Fort Worth.
21: What does it feel like when you deliver a baby, and are there any surprises?
2: I would say how slippery the baby was.
21: Yeah.
2: A lot of fluids on it. Wasn't expecting that with the rubber gloves.
21: Berlin Borough, Pennsylvania police officer Dominic Hodson, who helped Taylor Derham give birth in the parking lot of a Wawa convenience store on July 6th. Mom and cop and baby reunited this week. I'm Sherry Preston, ABC News.
13: The city of Denver closed down the nightclub where one person died and eight others were injured after a shooting earlier this week. Ultra Lounge East owner Deontay Wilkins is speaking out.
23: I'm still really traumatized from the whole situation. I really can't believe that that happened at a place that we love so much.
13: The city's suspension order claims Wilkins deliberately tried to circumvent the licensing process. A video of ICE detaining a woman as she attempted to board a Southwest flight at DIA is sparking widespread attention.
24: Everybody, this man is harassing a woman. He arrested her for nothing. You.
13: Chantel Alejandra Rojas was taken into custody Monday night while preparing to fly to Oakland after agents asked her about her immigration status. ICE says she entered the U.S. in 2023 on a visa from Ecuador that expired in January of 2025. A GoFundMe created by supporters says Rojas has a valid work permit and a pending immigration application to remain in the country. She's now being held at an ICE detention facility as her case moves forward. That's the latest. I'm Keenan Dixon.
25: Now, Impact Traffic.
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5: Good Thursday morning. Drive's getting heavier for us. Now up north, looks like a minor problem southbound I-25 near Thornton Parkway. Some activity on the shoulder there. That drive getting busier. 120th into downtown. Take about 15 minutes. Good drive in the tech center. 270 getting a little busier. I-70 eastbound starting to crowd at the ramp to Peña Boulevard. 225 looks good. And no trouble on C-470. With traffic, I'm Susan Thielen.
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4: A German man recently broke the Guinness World Record by popping 60 balloons in 30 seconds using a plunger. Said his wife, "So the toilet is still clogged?" "Yes, but they broke a record."
5: Yeah.
4: "There is some good news along with the bad."
5: Whoever said last week that they got to end the Guinness Book of World Records. I mean, how many balloons can you pop with a plunger?
6: That's, stop it.
5: It's of no interest to anyone. It's not even
6: music. How about a rake? How about a shovel? How about
5: a golf club, a pool cue?
6: Whatever.
5: I can't get enough of the crazy, I wish I could use the S word. I can't get enough of the crazy S that's on the DSA website. I can't believe it's real. I almost feel like it's a Andy Warhol, Andy Kaufman type bit. It's like self-parody to see how many people would fall for it.
6: Right.
5: It can't be real, but I've got more from the DSA website coming up at some point, today or tomorrow.
6: To me, the subhead, the subtitle is, if you're a student of human beings, of politics, of societies, it's really helpful to know how crazy humans can be. You've got to reckon with it. Anyway, speaking of craziness, a couple of Gav Newsom-related stories. First of all, the Free Beacon, with a great piece on the documentaries, quote-unquote, produced by California's first partner, Jennifer Siebel Newsom, that have that promote fringe views on sex and gender, according to everybody for all of history until the woke apocalypse, that have been shown to 2.5 million K-12 students with an accompanying lesson plan that forces teens to publicly disclose their sexual orientation to their peers and identify which of their classmates violate gender norms and may be labeled as, I'm not sure I can say all these words. Well, I can. Fags, pussies, and nasty butches. These lavishly produced documentaries that then are sold to school systems at high levels of profit, especially in California.
5: Like you have the option as a public school system to say no to the governor's wife documentary.
6: Right. She's called a, quote, influential thought leader on gender equality, according to the state of California's official website. She's accused the press of fighting a war on women, is known for her meandering lectures on toxic masculinity. She told convicts at San Quentin that she related to them because at age 6, she accidentally killed her 8-year-old sister with a golf cart. Anyway, and she and her husband are now facing a federal criminal probe, which is focusing in part on Siebel Newsom's taxes, her charities, and her for-profit documentary company, all of which are interwoven in a complex skein that excellent yarn reference there that up till now is largely, or is it skein? I think it's skein. My wife does those.
5: I don't know these words.
6: Anyway, that up until now has largely evaded serious public scrutiny. But the stuff that they're actually teaching from kindergartners on is just, it's so bad, especially because the kids can't read or write or do basic math. The privilege walk activity is one prominent one. High school students are directed to line up shoulder to shoulder and take forward or backward steps corresponding to a series of prompts, one of which reads, step forward if you identify as straight. LGBTQ minus plus or the power of three students are to remain in place. The instruction stresses that the exercise works best if students and participants take large steps, so the differences are obvious. When the students are finished positioning themselves, they are instructed to look at who is around them and reflect on how their personal privilege stacks against their peers.
5: So if you're a straight white male who grew up in an intact family or whatever they would be, you'd
6: right,
5: be
6: exactly.
5: alone at the very front of the room. And you're supposed to feel bad about that, I guess.
6: And you would be looked at with real resentment and hate, and that would be encouraged. Yeah. And one of the... activities, as they said earlier, is you are supposed to self-identify as what your sexuality is, you know, blah, blah, blah, all this stuff, and then talk about all the words you might be called and the rest of it. And
5: God, how do you
6: first graders.
5: I know it's easier said than done. How do you let your kid go to a school where they do that? F you people. Screw you people. You're evil. You're evil, evil people.
6: Yes. Yeah.
5: God dang it. Doing that to little kids and convincing the one kid he should feel bad about something that he didn't do anything wrong. This is just who I am and the family I grew up with. So I'm up here in front and I'm supposed to feel bad about this somehow for some reason, which they would because they're little kids and they don't know any better. And then the kids in the back, now you're convincing them you can't get ahead because you got all these things against them, which is also evil.
6: Right.
5: You people are evil. I hate you so much.
6: Controversy erupted not long after Newsom's Department of Education gave its stamp of approval to the first partner's documentaries in 2019 when a public junior high school classroom of 11 and 12-year-olds in the Central Valley of California screened The Mask You Live In, which presents traditional masculinity as harmful to young boys. One California father said his 12-year-old daughter was traumatized after seeing the film at school, which contained footage of young men searching for graphic and violent pornography. Quote from the Modesto Bee, viewers also briefly see a clear picture of sexual bondage and acts of violence against nude or thinly dressed young women. Said the father, it's the worst thing my daughter has been exposed to. When I send her to school, I don't want her to see porn. That's what this is. And again, they're teaching little, little kids to question whether they're a boy or a girl and whether they should get powerful hormones or surgeries. More on that another time. Got to get to this. This is from, what is the name of this website? It's got a funny name. Coffee and COVID. It's the name of the site. But they're writing about the investigation, the political noose tightening around California's oleaginous, that means oily, Governor Hairdo and his empire of fraud.
5: Governor Hairdo.
6: On Saturday, CBS reported Newsom's competitive bid diaper deal wasn't. California's budget includes dozens of similar no-bid exemptions. It's, as they say, a latest example of progressive wordplay, NGO grifting, and poopy diapers gone horribly wrong. So, Jack, you brought us the story that Governor Newsom announced that the state of California was going to give free, quote-unquote, diapers to all people who have babies.
5: Free diapers for newborns. And then the details are, if you're under a certain income, other people buy you diapers, but they have a system for it in which the diapers cost way more than if we taxpayers just went to Costco and bought them.
6: Right, exactly. So it started back in May when Governor Hairgel triumphantly announced a first-in-the-nation program to provide free, note, not free, taxpayer-funded, California co-branded diapers to every new parent. During the grand announcement, Newsom proudly proclaimed that the partnership with the totally unrelated and unconflicted L.A.-based charity Baby to Baby, which is connected to his wife, Jennifer.
5: No way,
6: that's
5: get out of
6: weird.
5: Here. What a weird coincidence.
6: He claimed that, I quote, went through a competitive bidding process. He spoke those words out loud into a microphone where people could hear him. But as it happens, the governor uses a slightly more flexible definition of competitive than the rest of the English-speaking world. According to the state's own official contract database, the $6.2 million deal with Baby to Baby was classified as, wait for it, non-competitively bid. All caps in the original. That's right. The state literally stamped non-competitively bid right next to the $6.2 million price tag for a no-bid contract. Newsom claimed, quote, went through a competitive bidding process. When pressed by CBS to explain how a non-competitively bid contract could possibly be described as competitive, the government spokeslady offered an explanation that would make George Orwell weep. Progressive wordplay. The spokesperson claimed the term competitive referred to the competitive nature of the state's no-bid request for information.
5: Well, you know, I've said this before, and I know this angers some of you. I think Gavin Newsom has correctly figured out where we are. Trump does it. Gavin does it. You can just say whatever you want. And with the way the news works now and the way people get information, nobody's ever going to hear the details.
7: Yeah, I just don't know. I think I'm for the grace of God.
6: Yeah, for a minute back then, I used to call him Lunkhead Gavin Newsom, but that's absolutely not true. He's a very smart guy, very calculated.
5: I think he's figured out the moment we're in, which is true. You can say this stuff. The people that support you aren't going to hear the detailed pushback. And the people that are on whatever sources will hear the detailed pushback, they didn't like you anyway.
6: Mm-hmm.
5: But they probably won't hear it at all because most people aren't paying attention to anything.
6: So according to CBS, the massive state budget contained a single provision exempting the diaper contracts from competitive bidding laws, from public advertising requirements, and even from the, quote, review or approval of any division of the Department of General Services, which is the state's watchdog agency. Because, of course, it did. It exempted this maneuver from any scrutiny in the law. No bid required, no watchdog review, no entry in the public, no bid database, just a cool $6.2 million handed over to a charity with deep ties to the Newsom family.
5: And even without that, it's a terrible idea. It's just wealth redistribution, even if you didn't have all that. But you throw in the fact that it's a non-competitive bid and it's tied into his wife. and it would be cheaper if all us taxpayers got together and say, okay, screw it. If you're going to make us do that, let's all go to Costco and buy the diapers for the poor people. And it'd be way cheaper.
6: One more note. Baby to Baby isn't just any charity. Its CEO, Nora Weinstein, sits on the board of the California Partners Project. And who founded the California Partners Project? Of course, none other than California's first partner, Jennifer Siebel Newsom. What a remarkable coincidence.
5: Yeah, I'm despondent about this, the fact that you can do practically anything you want and nobody, it's impossible. It's very difficult for people to pay attention.
6: Right, right. Yeah, it is. And as they make the point in this write-up, in the massive state budget, there's just a line saying, oh, and this expenditure is exempt from any oversight. And that flies. That is the very definition of lawlessness.
5: Wow, that is something.
6: Yeah. I know. CBS also found more than two dozen other similar exemptions buried in the 2026 state budget, totaling over an eye-watering $1 billion in similarly sneaky appropriations, every one of them exempt from competitive bidding and public oversight. A few of the new exemptions that compliant state Democrats passed in last year's budget will expire in 2031. Two-thirds of the exemptions will never expire.
5: I don't have any hope that he pays any price for this sort of stuff because very few people ever do. The only hope is that it drives him out of the race. I think he won't run. At some point, he's going to decide, it's just, why don't I just stay, you know, be on the board or something. I'm already rich. Why don't I just enjoy the last quarter of my life as a rich guy without all the headaches?
6: Yeah, I'm really rooting for Steve Hilton in the governor's race this time around. I think he's got a chance. He's got a fighter's chance, as they say. If I were a betting man, I'm not sure I'd bet in favor of him. But it's possible that he will definitely move the ball forward and really open a lot of people's eyes. And then when Gavi runs and gets humiliated because of the miseries of California governance, that'll move the ball a little further. So I haven't abandoned hope yet.
5: That's nice. Some of the hilarious stuff these DSA candidates believe from their website. It's just, it's funny. It's actually funny.
6: And yet it's troubling because people are signing on.
5: Everyone, every man will be handed a unicorn that gives fellatio. I mean, it's just, it's like.
6: Wow, wait a minute.
5: It's just. It's
6: a fellatio corn? my fondest dream.
5: I was trying to come
6: Puts
5: up with
6: the horn back in horny. What?
5: Okay, I got us off track. More on the way. Stay here. Thousands of places on the internet have a file with your name on it, your home address, your cell number, your email address, and there's more, your medical conditions, your age, how you vote, your kids' names.
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5: There are more signs of football. 5 more NFL teams are welcoming rookies to training camp today. Another day without a decision from LeBron James on where he'll play next season. The NBA holding up their schedule release, waiting for LeBron's announcement. Baseball, the Red Sox winning streak was extended to a franchise record tying 15 in a row when they won game 1 of a doubleheader. But the Orioles beat the Sox in the nightcap, snapping the streak. I'm Matt McCoy.
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13: Is democratic socialism compatible with capitalism?
14: In the long term, no. We're anti-capitalist. We want a world beyond capitalism. But in the short term, while we're within a capitalist economy, we need firms that are profitable, that are providing employment, that are providing taxation.
15: In the long term, no. That's one of your democratic socialists talking to Ross Douthat of the New York Times. And I'm glad the Times and other organizations are talking to these people and asking them the questions and letting everybody know what they actually are. From the DSA website, Democratic Socialists of America website, it's been said that it's easier to imagine the end of the world than it is to imagine the end of capitalism. But just because it isn't easy to imagine doesn't mean we shouldn't try to make it happen. Workers deserve more. So the fact that they want to tear down our entire system of the number one economy in the world since 1874, I think. Yeah. So there's that. I really enjoy this stuff. It's all so fanciful. It's like a cartoon layout on the website. Speaking of bills, you won't have them anymore. And then it says underneath, you have no debt. You don't need health insurance. You don't pay a mortgage or have a landlord because comfortable housing is a human right. Your retirement is publicly funded. Food, education, energy, medicine, and transportation aren't for-profit businesses. They're common goods and utilities. Paid for by who, you morons?
16: The efficiently government-run industries.
15: You work as much as you're able and no more than needed on the page about work. Just, I mean, it's, are they pulling a joke on us, right? Somebody made this website to think how many, look at these idiots talking about it. They actually believe there's people out here who think this stuff is real. You work as much as you need and no more. Who have you known in your life? Who have you been surrounded by your whole life where you think that would work?
16: And what does that even mean?
15: I don't know. Well, if everything is free, why are you showing up to work at all?
16: All right.
15: Well, because I guess communists on some level believe we would all go into the factory every day, even if everything was free.
16: Right. Socialism ignores all of the incentives and disincentives that drive human beings, and they just think everybody will just do what we tell them to.
15: It's that term common good. They think that we're all on board with, I want to provide electricity and food and health care and everything like that for everyone. I'm young and healthy, so I'm going to work my ass off every day, all day long, to help the people that, they can't.
16: One of the smartest things I ever heard about socialism, on the other side of a short break.
15: Okay, cool. If you missed the segment, get the podcast, Armstrong and Getty, on demand.
12: Armstrong and Getty.
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7: ABC News, I'm Sherry Preston. Attacks and threats in the Middle East. The U.S. carrying out a 12th straight night of strikes on Iran after President Trump threatened to hit bridges and power plants if Iran attacks ships in the Strait of Hormuz. Iran threatening to respond with an eye for an eye. And in Washington, House lawmakers approving billions to pay for all of it.
8: On Capitol Hill, the House narrowly adopted a $95 billion budget blueprint. $73 billion of it for the war. As the Pentagon warns, it's running out of money. The measure now heads to the Senate, where a vote could wait till fall.
7: ABC's Karen Waugh. The fighting driving oil prices higher. Brent crude, the worldwide standard, nearly $99 a barrel this morning. Search teams looking for people still missing after the flooding in West Virginia. Tropical storm Bertha heading west through the Gulf. It could hit the Texas coast later today. Google has been slapped with a $1 billion fine in Europe over antitrust violations. This is ABC News.
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17: How is it getting heavier here? Good Thursday morning. There's a minor crash southbound I-25 just past Thornton Parkway. Stopped in the shoulder, not too bad. 120th into downtown, 15 minutes. Castle Rock Drive getting better. There was some police activity southbound I-25 down south of Plum Creek Parkway that has just cleared out. I-70 building, I-76, 270, no other problems. With traffic, I'm Susan Thielen.
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2: Oh, I'll get some today.
3: Oh, boy. That is from a video that I was sent by an alert listener. Commercials from the 60s that have not aged well. And I thought we needed to lighten the mood a little bit. I've got a perfect example of a beautiful illustration of why socialism will never, ever work. But going to lighten up on that at least for a minute. Meanwhile, more commercials from the 60s that haven't aged well.
4: Our first house nearly never got built. My wife was so bent on helping the builder. Woman, I said, leave that poor man alone and make us some coffee. Not that kind you've been buying either. Instant Maxwell House coffee. Red jar, good to the last drop. Maxwell House. The instant that tastes like coffee. Be a good little Maxwell House wife, and we'll be happy here for a long time. Maxwell House coffee. Instant and ground.
2: I like calling her a woman.
3: A woman? Be a good little Maxwell House wife.
2: Listen, woman. Leave him alone. Let him work.
5: What's wrong with that commercial?
2: Make him some. Make him. Exactly. I hear you, Michael. I don't understand.
3: The strings were too loud in the background, you idiot.
2: Enough of that crap you've been making. Make some decent coffee, woman.
3: More from the world of sexist coffee.
6: Harvey, want anything special for your birthday?
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6: You're kidding.
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6: Pretty harsh.
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3: You know, I'm just going to throw you away like a used tissue, but this is decent coffee. I guess you can stay.
2: Good news. You've earned my love with a decent cup of coffee.
3: Exactly.
2: This is garbage. The girls down at the office are, one, hotter, two, make better coffee.
3: And younger, by the way.
2: You know what's interesting about that? I remember that commercial. I remember watching that as a kid. I remember that as a kid, and it not, you know, because of the culture, it didn't stand out to me as anything. It was just,
3: yeah.
2: God, the girls down at the office make a better cup of coffee, honey. I don't know what you do here. It's just, it's undrinkable. And her so upset that her husband is not pleased with what she's making for him.
3: Well, and please, one need not be a professor of literature to discern the theme. Your coffee's bad, therefore I'm going to compare you to the women at the office, and I'm not going to kiss you goodbye.
2: Right, withholding affection.
3: Right, exactly. And you've kind of lost the race. I'm going to get with the gals from the office. A, they're hot. B, they make good coffee. You're done. Speaking of that sort of thing, this is a Tab commercial from back in the day. It's filled with wholesomely sexy, soft focusy imagery of a woman with kids, and then the husband's there at one point and all, and go on.

0: can help you stay in his mind. Keeping your shape in shape has its rewards.
1: Oh, yeah.
2: Have a good shape and a tight high ass. Or he'll be gone with the girls at the office like the coffee guy.
3: Soda commercial?
2: Have a good shape.
1: I know. It's so maudlin. I guess
3: that one's pretty funny.
1: You know, that was, with all due disrespect to the idiotic, toxic masculinity stuff you get from Marxists. I mean, back in the day, that was absolutely a male ad executive who thought, women like soft music. Let's hire this non-threatening sounding woman singer to sing at the women about having a good shape.
3: Well, what's interesting about that, because I actually remember that commercial with the girls down at the office make a better cup of coffee. Mm-hmm. This is garbage. I didn't see that in real life. That wasn't my perception of the real world, whether because of my parents or like anybody else I saw. I mean, it's not like I thought that's the way the world worked. So right. I don't know. The ads weren't like really reflective of the world I saw.
1: Right. Yeah. I mean, you could certainly say, well, they're just making the point about coffee. But I mean, in any reasonably healthy relationship, you'd say, you know, honey, I'm not loving this coffee. What brand is this?
3: What do you think of it?
1: Yeah.
3: Because maybe she likes it. I think it's pretty good. Huh, I don't like it much.
1: Yeah, maybe we should do, like, I'll get my brand. No, you've got to imply that you're going to leave her for the girls at the office.
3: Man, don't think I'm going to kiss you. I'm not going to kiss the lips of someone who made me that cup of crap right there.
1: Especially when I got the hotties down at the office with their delicious coffee. I'll see you, maybe. Slams the door.
3: And by the way, your shape ain't so hot either. Maybe try a tab.
1: Mix in a tab, dummy. Oh, my God.
3: Oh. Yeah. Oh, my God.
1: Have
3: a good shape. That is so funny. I can't believe that ever existed.
1: Oh, I know. It's so lame. Be a mind sticker.
3: Right. What is that?
1: What?
3: Way to invent a term and then have that weird song. Music.
1: That song is giving me the willies. I want it swept from my memory. I got to get like PTSD treatment or something. Oh, God. It was musically a crime.
3: I don't remember anybody using that term like
2: have
3: that.
2: Awkward shape.
3: How's her shape? Or what?
1: Oh, you can be in shape. You want to get in shape.
3: Feet know, at the bottom, head at the top, like a lot of people.
1: Thanks to Tab. All right. That's enough.
3: Oh, my God.
1: Yeah, I know.
3: That made the argument for the other side, unfortunately. But like I said, I wasn't my perception as a kid wasn't that like that was the way the world worked. Any more than like most of the other stuff. So I didn't think the world worked the way it did on Gilligan's Island either. So I mean,
1: yeah, right. I'm trying to remember my reaction to those sorts of ads. Oh, it's hard to separate it from my reaction right now.
3: Can I hear the one with the good shape? At least the first part till they sing the good shape. Oh, I want to hear that because that's so weird.

0: is staying his mind.
1: Drink a couple
0: keeping
1: of sugar.
0: Keeping your shape in shape. Has
2: tab sugar-free.
3: Oh, Tab is sugar-free, right?
2: Yeah.
3: You get the cancer later on.
2: To Diet Coke.
3: You'll have the cancer about early 80s if you're drinking that.
2: Oh, boy.
3: That is wild.
2: Yeah, there are reels and reels of those commercials.
3: And the idea that I'm going to stick in his mind, because if I'm hot enough, I'll stick in his mind. If I'm not, he ain't going to be thinking about me at all.
2: Right, like you're not best friends and soulmates and, you know, keep each other. No.
3: Raising kids together, you ain't going to think about me for that reason. Right. It's if I have
2: shared
3: a good
2: experience, the struggles you've been through. How's your ass? What does your ass look like? Brought to you by Tab. Yeah.
3: And I don't care how hot you are if you keep serving me this garbage coffee.
2: And then you got your doctor's pigeon cigarettes,
3: yeah.
2: A classic of the genre, and the various cocaine riddled treatments of the early 19th century, and cough syrup with codeine and the rest of it. I love it. Love it, love it, love it.
3: That is wild.
2: Yeah, I know. That Tab song may be the worst thing I've ever heard in the Department of Music.
3: And then the like the choir in the background, the be a mind sticker.
2: Yeah. That must have been a hot phrase for a cup of coffee.
3: I've never heard
2: a
3: it in my
2: of
3: life.
2: Rancid bitter coffee.
3: Made by your wife, not the girls down at the office. They got a good shape and they make a great cup of coffee. That's why I kiss them goodbye before I leave work. Not you.
2: You hag. You crappy hockey, crappy coffee slinging hag.
3: I don't know what that shape is. Trump put out an interesting Truth Social we should hit on, and we will finish strong next.
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10: Starting off with sunshine, then heads up for a couple more storms later on this afternoon. Highs today back down in the upper 80s. I'm Fox 31 Pinpoint Weather Team meteorologist Kylie Burse.
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15: While both the United States and Iran have left open the door for a diplomatic solution, no breakthrough has been reached yet, despite efforts from Qatar and Pakistan. Secretary of State Marco Rubio said earlier today that Iran is not serious about talks right now.
16: We remain open to diplomacy. We remain open to working it out in a negotiated way. But right now, they don't seem to be serious about that. And so we're going to continue to protect shipping. We think other countries should join us in that endeavor. We don't need them to, but they should, because they're more impacted by it than we are. And at the same time, we are going to, when the opportunity presents itself, degrade their ability to target global shipping.
17: Well, Marco is at least living in reality with they don't seem to be serious at all. Talking about Iran, of course. And I have no idea where this is going. But Trump put this Truth Social out this morning because Iran fired on some ships again. From this point forward, anytime the Islamic Republic of Iran shoots at a ship in the Strait of Hormuz, whether it be by missile, rocket, drone, or any other device or weapon, the United States will bomb and destroy one bridge or power plant. That's in all caps. Every time they shoot at a ship with anything, we will bomb and destroy one bridge or power plant, including those located next to or in the capital city of Tehran. Thank you for your attention to this matter. We're going to bomb the power plants and bridges in Tehran. Are we?
18: At least some of them. You got to live up to that threat. I mean,
17: well, you don't have to. You can claim to wipe them off the map and then do nothing like he has done in the past.

0: I think that's where we're going. Reluctantly, he clearly doesn't want to, but that's clearly where we're going.
1: Yeah, yeah, yeah. Then you got to outlast them. Who can take the pain? They're getting more pain than we are, but they don't give a damn.
0: No, they do not.
1: All right, yes or no answer. Is Weird Beard Jr. dead?
0: I think he is, yeah. I was convinced by some analyst I saw on News Nation the other day. He said the fact that we haven't seen him at all, not at all, not even a still picture.
1: Not even propped up in bed with soft focus and obviously a voiceover.
0: The Mitch McConnell picture the other day, not even one of those.
1: Right, right. Yeah, we blew his beard off and took his head with it, apparently.
0: And I can understand how it's the only way you can hold together, and probably not even holding together very, very well. I'm sure there's a lot of infighting we'll learn about years from now. Who's in charge, and it probably changes on a daily basis, weekly basis, where somebody fires off against ships and others. Some other people are saying, what'd you do that for? You know, that sort of thing. And the only way they can hold this together kind of is to pretend that the supreme leader still exists and we're all following his orders. I mean, if you got rid of that ruse, then it's just a full out civil war for who's in charge.
1: So it's kind of Ramadan with Bernie. I was working on that for longer than I'm proud of.
0: That's pretty funny. Jihad with Bernie.
1: Yeah, that's a good one. I remain where I've been for a long time. I have no idea how this plays out.
0: No, I don't. I don't know either.
1: Oh, you know what we ought to do before we leave?
0: We've bombed them 11 nights in a row, and I'll bet we do a 12th.
1: Michael, give me 60, 61, 62, back to back to back.
2: Israel's Prime Minister Benjamin Netanyahu is perhaps planning to visit New York for the UN General Assembly. What will happen if he comes in September?
3: Okay, I believe that Prime Minister Netanyahu belongs in The Hague.
4: Benjamin Netanyahu is a war criminal, the architect of a horrific genocide against the Palestinian people. He is responsible for the killing of more than 73,000 people. It is clear that we do not have the independent legal authority to enforce this warrant. The federal government, however, does. And I call on them to join the ICC and execute this warrant.
5: Give us a reality check here. Can Mamdani have Netanyahu arrested?
6: Absolutely not. It is utterly ridiculous for the mayor of New York City to even suggest that he might have the authority to order the arrest of Benjamin Netanyahu or any visiting foreign head of state. First of all, the mayor of New York City has zero law enforcement authority. He does not tell the Manhattan DA, the NYPD, who to arrest, who to indict. The Constitution is quite clear that the conduct of foreign diplomacy, foreign affairs, is entirely up to the federal government. It's certainly not up to local and county governments in New York City or elsewhere. So I know the mayor is having his best lawyers look at this right now. Let me save them some time. You do not have the authority to do this.
0: Well, I guess.
1: Governing by meme.
0: Yeah, exactly. You're all laughing at it. No, he accomplished what he wanted to accomplish. He doesn't think he could have arrested Benjamin Netanyahu. He got the message out to all the young idiots or anti-Semites in the country that he's their leader. He accomplished what he wanted to accomplish.
1: Exactly. Tribal signaling.
0: He never at any moment thought he could arrest Benjamin Netanyahu or was going to try to do it. Guaranteed.
1: Mm-hmm. Yeah.
0: So laugh all you want, but he got that message out. And how about all the other world leaders that have been, I'm not even going to acknowledge the number he threw out on that story, but if you are going to, all the world leaders that have killed multiples of that or imprisoned their own people or whatever.
1: Or they currently have slaves.
0: Yeah, like President Xi.

0: Here's your host for Final Thoughts, Joe Getty.
1: That was better than the Tab song. All right, let's get a final thought from everybody on the crew to wrap up the day, the show. There he is, Michelangelo, pressing the buttons. Michael, what's your final thought?
2: Yeah, I love those 1960s commercials. If you look online, the Flintstones used to do the cigarette commercials, and those are really funny to see.
0: Oh, yeah.
1: Hey, yeah, Fred, I'm trying to sell Barney on Winston's or whatever it is. Fabulous. Jack, a final thought for us?
0: Hey, Fred, I see a dark spot on your lung.
1: Come on, Bon.
0: Is Charlie Woods playing in the U.S. Amateur Golf Tournament Tiger Woods' kid?
1: Maybe.
0: Oh, you don't know?
1: I don't know.
0: I just saw that he snapped at a photographer who clicked one at an inopportune moment. I thought, wow, is he going to be just like his dad?
1: Just like the old man. You taking enough friggin' pictures?
0: And he went to a Perkins restaurant and hit on the waitress. And
1: wow.
0: Crashed his car into a tree on Ambien. He'll be just like his dad.
1: Oh, that's sweet. Final thought. Smithsonian Institution is utterly perverse. Their leader, is a Marxist liar. And if you missed that segment, grab it via podcast, Armstrong and Getty On Demand. We talked about it last week on One More Thing, and today during hour three of the show, I think.
0: There's a lot of good stuff today. You should grab all the segments and give them a listen, Armstrong and Getty On Demand.
1: There are a couple of unfortunate moments, too.
0: Armstrong and Getty wrapping up another grueling four-hour workday.
1: So many people, thanks a little time. 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We got some fabulous AEG swag. 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
0: We'll have the latest tomorrow. God bless America.
3: Armstrong and Getty.
0: I'm not sure I need the whole inflatable vest. It's barely ever helped anybody in the history of flying with 8 quintillion flights.
1: You're more likely to be shot down by a UFO, frankly.
0: Yes, you are. Yes. Yes. Yeah. You're more likely to be sexed to death by Bigfoot than knowing how to blow in that inflatable thing. It's going to save you in a plane crash.
1: Now, that is a fate I'd never even contemplated.
4: Armstrong and Getty.
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10: ABC News, I'm Sherry Preston. Attacks and threats in the Middle East. The U.S. carrying out a 12th straight night of strikes on Iran after President Trump threatened to hit bridges and power plants if Iran attacks ships in the Strait of Hormuz. Iran threatening to respond with an eye for an eye. And in Washington, House lawmakers approving billions to pay for all of it.
11: On Capitol Hill, the House narrowly adopted a $95 billion budget blueprint. $73 billion of it for the war. As the Pentagon warns, it's running out of money. The measure now heads to the Senate, where a vote could wait till fall.
10: ABC's Karen Waugh. The fighting driving oil prices higher. Brent crude, the worldwide standard, nearly $99 a barrel this morning. Search teams looking for people still missing after the flooding in West Virginia. Tropical storm Bertha heading west through the Gulf. It could hit the Texas coast later today. Google has been slapped with a $1 billion fine in Europe over antitrust violations. This is ABC News. We're getting a new look at the safety of Waymo robo-taxis. Hey, humans, you might want to perk up your ears at this one.
12: A new study from the Insurance Institute for Highway Safety finds Waymos are involved in nearly 70% fewer crashes compared to human drivers. Researchers noted that Waymos are especially adept at avoiding rear-end crashes, reporting the cars did so at a 91% lower rate than human drivers. The IIHS examined the Google-owned company's operations in San Francisco, Phoenix, Los Angeles, and Austin. Waymo says so far it's served more than 20 million autonomous rides. Mike Dubusky, ABC News.
10: Lawyers for the New York Times go to court this afternoon to fight a series of grand jury subpoenas they allege were an attempt to retaliate against and to intimidate reporters whose work angered President Trump. The legal fight stems from the Times reporting about security concerns related to the new Air Force One donated to the U.S. by the Qataris. I'm Sherry Preston, ABC News.
13: The owner of the Ultra Lounge East Bar, which was the site of an early morning shooting this week, is speaking for the first time. Deontay Wilkins is dealing with a summary suspension in the business.
14: I myself was on the patio when it happened and went through this experience with everybody involved as well.
13: The order claims the bar's hotel and restaurant, liquor license, and dance cabaret license have been suspended. One person was killed and eight others were injured outside of the nightclub on Monday morning. A brief cool down is in the forecast.
15: Thursday is not going to be as hot for us. We'll be partly sunny to mostly cloudy all day. Temperatures in the afternoon max out only in the upper 80s, which is actually slightly below normal. We'll have another opportunity to see widely scattered thunderstorms in the afternoon.
13: Fox 31 meteorologist Alden German says it will be dry on Friday with highs back in the mid-90s. The Aspen Acres fire continues to burn in southern Colorado with more than 101,000 acres burned. Containment still at 61%. Authorities are lifting some evacuation orders, and residents must have a reentry card to enter their property. That's the latest. I'm Keenan Dixon.
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18: No problems for this morning's drive. Starting to get a little busier. Typical activity so far. Drive an I-25, crowded, 120th into downtown at about 22, 23 minutes. Westbound 76 in from 104th, just under 15 minutes. 270, Commerce City Drive, taking about 10 minutes. 6th Avenue, no trouble from Lakewood, although heavier at the ramp to I-25. Still have good speeds on C-470 through Highlands Ranch. With traffic, I'm Susan Thielen.
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3: Going with the slogan today, motto of the entire four-hour show, what Marco Rubio said, ahead for nine. A head for an eye.
4: Wow.
3: Tough talk. That's how we're operating today, live from Studio C.
4: Si, senor.
3: A dimly lit room deep within the bowels of the Armstrong and Getty Communications compound. And hey, y'all, today we're toiling under the title of the show.
4: I like a head for an eye, but for what it's worth, the ship of woke is taking on water. Serious progress in the battle against the commies. Or if you prefer, reasoning with psychopaths. It's pretty tough.
3: Did I not say a head for an eye? Did I say something else?
4: No, that is what you said.
3: Oh, okay. I thought you were saying, okay. Yeah.
4: No, that's a good one.
3: Marco Rubio said that's what the president believes. The Iranians put out a statement yesterday saying an eye for an eye. You do this, we do that. And Marco said, I'm not exactly sure what this means. Anyway, so Marco Rubio said, the president said, well, our motto is a head for an eye.
4: Oh, I get it.
3: So I guess that's...
4: We'll de-escalate by escalating. Yep.
3: Okay. Gotcha. So an eye for an eye is equal. Head for an eye is more.
4: We're not going to trade you proportional blows. We're going to devastate you. That's how you win wars.
3: Well, man, I was just reading the piece in the Wall Street Journal. There's a lot of stuff out there if you look in the right places. MSNBC, like they're really into this new poll that's out that looks bad for the Republicans and the domestic politics. But the places that cover the most important thing that's actually going on in the world, which is the war with Iran, New York Times, Wall Street Journal, and Fox is reporting today, it's getting serious. We're sending so much stuff over there right now, and as a number of analysts have pointed out, so far, Trump talks a lot, but if he's sending stuff, he always uses it.
4: So far.
3: And one thing we're sending, according to the Wall Street Journal, is lots of medics. We got lots of medics on the way. It looks like we're preparing for something. Lots of fancy planes, lots of medics, lots of everything. Special forces.
4: Yeah, I think it was an active duty member of our military who emailed us years ago. I can't remember what the topic was, but he said, fellas, if you see them shipping mobile hospitals, medics, etc., then you know it's on.
3: Yeah, well, that's what we're doing now.
4: It's chilling and it's sad and it's sobering, but yeah, it's a good indicator.
3: That's what war is. A whole bunch of them landed in Germany yesterday and took off for the Middle East. And so it looks like we're really ramping up for something. So, Fox was going through the potential targets today with a map. And, for instance, there's a great big power plant outside of Tehran that gives them 40% of their electricity. That if you blew that up, you'd shut off the lights and the power for a lot of Tehran. The question is, do you want to do that when it's full of mostly people that probably support us? The crazies that wear the all black and chant death to America, most of them don't live in Tehran.
4: Right.
3: I don't know. Now, so your Trump-hating cable news channels are endlessly talking about this is a war crime, clearly a war crime. Here's the statute that shows it's a war crime if you attack bridges and power plants. The history of modern war is not being prosecuted for that if you can come up with even the flimsiest of its dual use. And
4: right, which is effortless.
3: Especially for bridges and power plants, obviously. Yeah. If it's a school, it'd be difficult to explain how that's dual use for the military. But he's not going to blow up schools. He's going to blow up bridges and power plants.
4: Look, with all due respect to the very great difficulty of this, more on that to come, this campaign and the complexity of war, you're the same people who were lecturing us for a couple of years about why we needed to keep the schools closed and the kids out of school and miserable because of COVID, when there was no science to back it up, yet you lectured us about the science. Now you're lecturing us about international law. Super. We can't wait to hear your opinion. F off. Getting back to the complexity, I wanted to throw this in. The great difficulty here is that engineers probably know what I'm talking about. You're trying to use the force of a lever to get a result, namely to get the IRGC to capitulate. But the pressure you're applying is not to a lever that directly affects them. It affects them mostly through the populace that they don't give a crap about. So that's a remarkably inefficient lever. Unless you can strike with incredible directness at the IRGC itself and its assets, it's going to be a very, very difficult nut to crack because you're negotiating with psychopaths.
3: And you've got the complication of Iran seems to have way more ability to hit back than we had thought they did.
4: Well, nobody more than quite, Trump has said 27 times.
3: Nobody quite understands.
4: Rosy bullcrap.
3: Yeah, nobody quite understands what's going on there. New York Times, the big piece today, laying out the 9 locations across the Middle East in 7 different countries that have been hit by the Iranians, and lots of pictures of buildings on fire and rubble here, and we got lots of wounded soldiers and everything like that. And even on Fox this morning, they were talking about, why does Iran have so much firepower? I mean, how did they reconstitute that much during the break? Did Russia and China get them stuff? Had they buried a bunch of their stuff to survive the onslaught?
4: I know that is at least part of the answer right there. They had vast underground storage facilities that they dug out during the period of calm.
3: But even Fox's military analyst was reporting they seem to have way more ability to hit back at our bases than we thought they did. So,
4: and it's improved in recent months, too.
3: Well, and an example, I was just watching on one cable news show about how on one of the bases they hit the other day, they hit the wing where the CIA is set up. And the argument there was, how the F did they know exactly where the CIA offices were in the base unless Russian intelligence, Chinese intelligence, somebody is giving them location information on that, which is the report that came out in the last 48 hours. They're getting the help, particularly on pinpointing what they should hit from the Russians and the Chinese. So this is getting a lot closer to a real, real war. Not that it wasn't already a real war, but like a serious, you can't not pay attention to a war.
4: Right.
3: And then you've got the added thing, the Houthis fired at 2 Saudi Arabian ships yesterday in their strait, and the Saudis did not send any oil tankers through after that. That controls 10% of the world's oil supply. So you got the Strait of Hormuz is shut down, 20%. You got that strait over there, Saudi Arabia, that's 10%. And my math would say that's 30% of the world's oil supply ain't flowing right now. That's a lot.
4: Right, and crude oil prices skyrocketed as a result, as you might suspect. Still not to historically high levels by any means, but higher.
3: Well, that shutting down another 10%, and we'll see where the oil prices are a week from now.
4: Right.
3: Yeah, that's a heck of a thing. That's a heck of a thing.
4: Although the futures prices, they react immediately.
3: I don't like all the medics shipping out of Germany like that. It means things are about to get ugly. Although there is no other option. I don't see what else we could possibly do other than punish them enough to make them give in. Although there are a lot of people that don't think that's possible for the reasons you mentioned a little bit ago. They're nihilist religious nut jobs.
4: Right. Yeah. One final challenge is that in a system of government like ours, you must have the will of the people on your side, at least a substantial chunk of the people. And the White House had better get a hell of a lot better at its messaging quickly if it wants that to happen. They're already getting the squeeze. I think some of what the Democrats are doing is utterly unconscionable. It is anti-Trump, knee-jerk, to hell with America. I'm just going to grandstand crap in denying the military money it needs. On the other hand, you have got to have 40% approval on this, or you're doomed in Congress. And that's the low, you know, just off the top of my head.
3: I know. I want to jump through my TV screen onto cable news sets so often and say, what's your opinion on Iran getting a nuclear weapon? Do you think that'd be a bad thing? Okay, how are we going to stop that? At this point, we can discuss how we went in and whether we did it the right way or whatever someday. But as of right now, what's the best plan forward to make sure Iran doesn't get a nuke?
4: Right.
3: Because nobody's talking about that. Well, they are on Fox, but they aren't talking about it on the other channels. It's just about the price of gas and how we clearly should get out. Well, if we get out, they're going to get a nuclear weapon at some point, which ain't good. One more thing I wanted to throw in. Endless quotes from various people on the conundrum right now is there's no military solution, or this one. The intel community is telling the president, we have no degree of confidence or accuracy. What kind of military action could fundamentally change the behavior of the Iranian leadership?
4: Mm.
3: He could blow up their bridges and power plants, and their reaction would probably be, cool, maybe this will turn the people against the war. It ain't going to affect my opinion. I ain't giving up.
4: Yeah, there's already been flow, and you know, you got to take these accounts with a grain of salt, but there's already been some flow toward patriotism and nationalism among folks in Iran who did not have that stance earlier. It's that's been shown by history over and over and over again. People tend to get pissed off when you attack and or invade their country, even if they hate their rulers. So that's another variable in this complex equation.
3: One more I found fairly devastating quote before we start the show officially, which is going to take us in a different direction. Mark Halperin's analysis today in his newsletter, after linking all the articles from the big newspapers and sources and everything like that, was Trump is no longer worried about the midterms or the price of gas for the summer. He's thinking about history and avoiding World War III. That quite possibly is the case.
4: Yeah.
3: That it has gotten bigger than, what about the midterms? More like, how do we avoid this becoming one of the biggest things that's ever happened on Earth?
4: Right.
3: With my name attached to it.
4: Appropriately. Yes.
3: Yeah. Okay, let's start the show officially. I'm Jack Armstrong. He's Joe Getty on this. It is Thursday. It's Thursday already? Cool. For some reason, I didn't realize it was this late in the week. I thought it was like a Tuesday. Thursday, July 23rd. The year 2026, where Armstrong and Getty, and we approve of this program.
4: Let's begin officially then. According to FCC rules and regs, the show starts at mark. Mm-hmm. Pretty good.
3: So, yes. See, I don't know what that is. Can I guess?
4: Yes,
3: Does it have something to do with the lettuce at Taco Bell?
4: It does indeed, yes.
3: That's what it sounds like.
4: Hidden microphone in a public toilet. No, certainly not. Jack, that was the sounds of a German deer calling competition.
5: Yeah, if he counts as a deer, it's a deer come. If he shoots him in the stomach, and then we eat them. Yeah, this is good. Good deer calling there, Heinrich. Yeah.
3: It's the deer calling competition in Germany.
4: Yep. German deer calling. Hello.
3: Why is my phone ringing?
4: Somebody's calling you is my best guess.
3: Wait, why now?
4: That particular
3: person knows exactly what I'm doing right now.
4: That is, I would like to witness that German deer calling competition. I mean, were they making those noises with their mouths, Michael?
6: No, they use different devices like pipes and horns, and it's pretty funny to watch the video. 800-year tradition.
4: Oh, good Lord.
3: I like that sort of thing.
4: 800 years, unimaginable to the Americans.
3: It really is.
4: Of which I am. Why did I refer to them? That's odd. To us, Americans. Oh, no, I betrayed myself as a foreign agent. Oh, damn it. I slipped up after all these years.
3: Okay, we got to take a break and get to Heather's headlines. We got a lot of news to get to today. We haven't even touched them. There is a giant Fox poll out that does not look good for Republicans on any front. On all kinds of different issues, even immigration has turned toward the Democrats. Anyway, lots on the way. Stay here.
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18: Starting off with sunshine, then heads up for a couple more storms later on this afternoon. Highs today back down in the upper 80s. I'm Fox 31 Pinpoint Weather Team meteorologist Kylie Wurst.
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3: Let's get right to it.
4: Let's figure out who's reporting what. It is the lead story with Heather Myers. Heather, take it away.
0: Joe, Jack, good morning. Straight to the news we go. From CBS News this morning, signs of U.S. military buildup as Iran attacks Jordan. Houthis hit ships in Red Sea. From CNN, oil nears $100 as Red Sea attacks threaten new choke point in Iran conflict. And from the Washington Examiner, Houthis attack two Saudi tankers with oil prices jumping in response.
3: And as we mentioned earlier, different from Trump's verbal blustering, which sometimes nothing ever happens, when we move stuff around and build up, he uses it. So far, always.
0: From ABC News this morning, House passes bill that would ban members from buying stocks.
4: Interesting. We'll see where that goes. I'm sure they'll find a way around it within a week, but it's a step in the right direction.
0: From NBC News, lettuce may be the tip of the iceberg as cyclosporiasis spreads.
3: That's why I'm not eating vegetables. I'm going to stick with my lifetime plan of not eating vegetables.
4: There's been another outbreak now in another place, and the FDA is like, yeah, this one seems to be unrelated. We don't know what's going on.
1: Oh, boy.
4: Wow. Yeah, and this disease is insidious. It's horrifying.
0: Yeah, major dehydration. All right, from Fox 40 this morning, after voter ID ballot change, Republicans accuse Attorney General Rob Bonta of rigging election.
4: Yeah, he would if he could. He probably is. Yeah, he's a crook.
0: From the New York Post, fury as Javier Becerra praises street vendors over brick-and-mortar restaurants in tone-deaf clip.
3: Oh, yeah, we should probably get to that. That's about avoiding the explosive diarrhea. Somebody had to say it for the first time today.
0: From Reuters, U.S. 30-year mortgage rates hit 11-month high.
3: Ooh, to the wrong direction now. Okay.
0: And inching closer to a 7% once again. From LendingTree, 3 in 10 Americans admit to shoplifting, up from 23% in 2024.
4: What? 3 in 10. Yeah, that whole loot it back, it's the capitalists, you're being exploited attitude. I guarantee you, the young people numbers have skyrocketed.
0: From News Nation, humans could theoretically live up to 156 years, a study says.
1: What if I don't want to?
0: I'm right there with you.
4: I'm 133 and I'm bored. Let's get this over with.
0: Some days I feel 133.
4: Yes.
0: Finally, this morning from the Babylon Bee, Taco Bell releases new Imodium AD sauce packets to combat explosive diarrhea outbreak.
3: Oh, there it was. I should have waited. The ED term of the day was about to be unleashed on us by Heather.
0: You're welcome.
3: Yeah, you're welcome. Okay, we got more news of the day, and I want to talk about that living to be 150. That's interesting.
33: Armstrong and Getty.
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1: ABC News. I'm Sherry Preston. Global oil prices jumping again. Brent crude now back to $100 a barrel after President Trump's latest threats against Iran and his new warning this morning against the Iran-backed Houthi rebels. He says there will be, in his words, major military punishment if the rebels keep attacking ships. They've already targeted a pair of Saudi oil tankers. Iran also firing shots at countries around the Middle East. ABC's Martha Raddatz.
5: Overnight here in Jordan, 6 Iranian missiles and 4 drones were intercepted, and the Kuwaiti army says drones were intercepted there as well.
1: Applications for unemployment benefits tumbled last week. The Labor Department says first-time claims dropped by 22,000, their lowest level in more than 50 years. Tropical storm Bertha marching through the Gulf after hitting the Louisiana coast with rain, winds, and flooding. It could hit the Texas coast later today. Google now on the hook for $1 billion antitrust fine from Europe. This is ABC News.
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9: Trouble up in the high country. Westbound side of I-70 is currently stopped. This is westbound I-70 up at the Eisenhower Johnson Tunnels. Crews are trying to clear some rocks on the west side of the tunnel. That should reopen soon. Driving out of Aurora, that's some minor delays. Westbound I-70 just passed Peoria. That's a crash involving 3 vehicles off in the shoulder. I-25 downtown in the tech center. Drive now at about 20 minutes. For traffic, I'm Susan Thielen.
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13: Starting off with sunshine, then heads up for a couple more storms later on this afternoon. Highs today back down in the upper 80s. I'm Fox 31 Pinpoint Weather Team meteorologist Kylie Wurst.
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1: Mick Jagger says he knows he may have played his last Rolling Stones show, speaking of living to be 150. We'll see. I think he's been saying that since I was a kid. But more on that and other stuff later.
2: Yeah, here's your freedom-loving quote of the day, continuing on our series about Iran. Viktor Lieberman said this a few years back, if God forbid a war with Iran breaks out, it will be a nightmare, and we will all be in it, including

0: evil party and the stupid party. It is practically impossible that the Republicans could lose to the Democrats, given the state of the Democratic Party. But where there's a will to be stupid, there's a way. And I think the R party is going to pull it off. It's just so discouraging.
1: And, of course, turnout's always the thing. You can have all the attitude you want, but if you don't actually go vote, it doesn't make any difference. In terms of motivation, are you motivated to vote in the November elections? Democrats lead that by 11 points. So just getting out makes a big difference. So
2: it'll be a blue wave.
1: And, that, again, that is a Fox poll. Trump has put a qualification on Saudi Arabia getting nuclear power that wasn't in the story yesterday, among other things that we have to talk about. Stay tuned.
3: Armstrong and Getty.
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13: Starting off with sunshine, then heads up for a couple more storms later on this afternoon. Highs today back down in the upper 80s. I'm Fox 31 Pinpoint Weather Team meteorologist Kylie Wirst.
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0: victims and the barely out of childhood victims of radical gender ideology and what it's done to them. It is, you know, I have at various times when I get fired up described this sickness as being on par with Joseph Mengele, the infamous Nazi doctor who experimented on poor Jewish concentration camp victims. I stand by those words. It's horrifying what this has wrought, particularly, I'm getting fired up again, among confused, alienated, often autistic children and young adults.
1: You want to do that in hour four? Get into that?
0: Yeah, it's a little tough to take, friends. But it's true, it's real, and it's important. And it's about protecting children.
1: We also need to get to Sophie Cunningham of the WNBA, who the haters call MAGA Barbie, because she believes Duden shouldn't be able to participate in girls' sports. That's right. Pretty good stuff, too. Nice. Good for her standing her ground on that. A lot on the way.
2: Armstrong and Getty.
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6: ABC News, I'm Sherry Preston. The Iranian-backed Houthi rebels in Yemen said they've attacked two Saudi oil tankers in the Red Sea, that leaving open the possibility of a new front in the Iran war. ABC's Martha Raddatz has more from Amman, Jordan, as the military conducted its 12th straight night of strikes against Iran.
7: Video posted online is said to be at a border crossing between Iran and Iraq, showing people screaming and running away on the Iraqi side. The U.S. has not acknowledged this specific strike. The Iranians say two people were killed. Human rights activists in Iran say there's been nearly 3,700 casualties since February.
6: A federal judge will today sentence Vance Bolter, who shot and killed Minnesota State Rep. Melissa Hortman and her husband last year. Child car seat maker Evenflow is recalling almost 60,000 child seats as a defect can cause the headrest to shift unexpectedly and increases the risk of an injury. This is ABC News. When it comes to the outbreak of cyclosporiasis, much of the blame has been placed on lettuce used at Taco Bell restaurants. Well, now, as ABC's Jim Ryan reports, the franchise is trying to make lemonade out of lemons.
8: If you're Taco Bell, you turn cyclosporiasis into a promotional opportunity. The fast food chain has dropped the price of its enchilada and its nacho fries from $4.29 and $2.89 respectively to $1 apiece today only and when purchased through the Taco Bell app. The company hasn't said whether the promotion is a direct result of the outbreak, but neither nacho fries nor the enchilada contains lettuce, which has been linked to thousands of cases of cyclosporiasis in 41 states. Jim Ryan, ABC News.
6: Google on the hook for $1 billion after the EU fined it that much for breaking antitrust laws on its Google Play Store and its search engine. Today, the Hollywood Walk of Fame class of 2027 will be announced. It'll happen this afternoon as a new group of 32 performers are unveiled. Sherry Preston, ABC News.
9: 3 weeks. That's how long. People living in the town of Rye have been evacuated because of the Aspen Acres fire. It all changed earlier this morning with people being allowed back into their homes in the Rye area. In order to get past road controls, you do have to have a residence card. And the fire has left more than 101,000 acres burned and roughly 800 buildings are destroyed. Crews have containment up to 61%, but several areas are still evacuated. Thunderstorms, though, is causing flash flooding concerns. burns to the burn scar. National Weather Service meteorologist Abby Pettit is advising people in areas that have already received decent rainfall this week that you may see some localized flooding today. Pettit says they're expecting widespread showers throughout the afternoon.
10: Most areas will see less than an inch, but some areas under those heavier storms could see a quick 2 to 3 or more inches.
9: And then tomorrow, our high temperatures start to climb back up. I'm Nia Bender.
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12: Heavy traffic trying to get through Commerce City. You may want to stay off of eastbound 270. The crash is on the ramp, eastbound 270 onto eastbound I-70, blocking that left lane. It's about 20 minutes from I-76 on down. Could use I-25, I-70 to get around it. Had a problem with a stall north on I-25 just past Thornton Parkway over in the left express lane. I-25 downtown to the tech center, just under 30 minutes. With traffic, I'm Susan Thielen.
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29: U.S. forces launched a 12th straight night of strikes against Iran overnight. According to CENTCOM, these strikes once again targeted Iran's ability to strike vessels in the Strait of Hormuz. CENTCOM released a statement saying more than 50,000 U.S. service members are operating across the Middle East and remain highly vigilant, focused, lethal, and ready.
1: And so that's Trey Yinks to Fox. And so, as we mentioned yesterday, Trump had truthed out that we're going to start doing this deal where every time you shoot at a ship, we take out a power plant or a bridge. I don't know if he's going to hold to that or not, but apparently Iran is trying to prepare for that eventuality.
29: Here in Israel, the assessment is the conflict could expand in the days ahead. According to initial reports, some cities have started to open public bomb shelters in preparation for the possibility of incoming Iranian missile fire.
1: All the Middle East, from everything I read, is preparing for this to get bigger, more rockets and missiles to be flying around, all directions. and to prepare for that. So Iran put out a angry statement about eye for an eye. You attack us, we'll take out an eye. And Marco Rubio responded to that.
0: Their foreign minister, the other day say, or something about their policy is an eye for an eye. The president's policy is a head for an eye. I mean, honestly, that's what it's going to be. I mean, they will pay a very heavy price, okay? These people who are calling us every day, begging us to do a deal, they send us messages through other countries, third countries.
1: I'm a Marco fan. I'm not sure head for an eye was the best line.
3: I like it.
1: Okay. Just seems odd to me.
3: We're not going to tit for tat back and forth. You're going to mess with us, we're going to devastate you.
1: Head for an eye.
3: You get used to it.
1: So, Wall Street Journal reporting today is we have a whole bunch of medics that we've sent to Germany to be ready to receive casualties. We got all kinds of new planes and boats and people and special forces headed to the area, and a variety of people pointing out that at least so far, when Trump sends assets to an area, we eventually use them. He says all kinds of things. His actions don't always meet up with his words, but when his actions are sending material and troops, eventually we do something. So I think we're about to do something big.
3: Yeah, more than 150 medics sent to Landstuhl Hospital in Germany, which is the that's where you take people who are wounded in the Middle East, generally speaking.
1: I don't know.
3: Squadrons, I mean, of jet fighters.
1: It's a tough call in how you get the regime to want to change their behavior. I don't know why shutting off the electricity in Tehran is going to make the Revolutionary Guard change their behavior.
3: Mm-hmm.
1: They don't care if the average Iranian has electricity or their lives are miserable. That is pretty obvious. They don't care if they shoot them in the head. So,
3: yeah, if for instance, the U.S. were to take out a giant electric plant and the explosions killed 5,000, the IRGC would be like, well, A, this is going to turn people against the Americans, and B, those are martyrs, they're with Allah now, their fate is a great one. So, anyway, what do you want to have for lunch?
1: Right.
3: What the hell do you do? What are your levers? How do you negotiate?
1: I don't know. And then the other angle, that the Houthis have basically closed off that other strait over by Saudi Arabia. They shot at a couple of ships, Saudi Arabian oil tankers, yesterday. And so Saudi Arabia is not sending any ships through. That's 10% of the world's oil supply, in addition to the 20% that's not flowing through the Strait of Hormuz. So that's the quick math on that would be 30%. Roughly a third of the world's oil supply can't go anywhere, at least today. That's going to have a pretty big effect on everything. And I don't know what the math is on changing this around. Both sides, I think, so the Iranian, the bad guys, as you pointed out, they're hoping that when we bomb the power plants and the bridges, it turns the population against us. So now they have local support, and they still don't need to budge. I think Trump and his guys,
3: although they don't require local support. No, it's kind of nice.
1: It would be handy. Nice. Trump and his guys are probably hoping that Saudi Arabia and Jordan and Kuwait and others get pissed off enough that they join us in the fight against Iran, and the tables really turn there. I have no idea where this is going to go. Saudi Arabia can't put up with they don't get to ship oil anymore.
3: Right.
1: And they got quite the military.
3: Yeah. Well, uncertainty reigns for sure.
1: It's about to get bigger, though. The chance of it not getting bigger, I think, are practically zero.
3: No, I can't imagine what would lead to that. No, you're 100% right.
1: So this is going to turn into a bigger Middle Eastern war. The fact that Israel's been out of it for a while is really interesting. Iran hasn't been shooting at Israel. And Israel hasn't been shooting at Iran.
3: I actually have information on that if you want to hear it.
1: I would like to know why that is. First, we'll tell you about SimpliSafe, though, which is just a dang good idea. I can't tell you the peace of mind I get from knowing I got the cameras, the monitors, all the different sort of stuff, and the sign alerting bad guys that, hey, you break into this house and immediately the law enforcement's going to get alerted and somebody's going to be there fast. 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
3: Yeah, they stop it before it happens. 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
1: Hey, this might lead you into what you have to say about Israel. Can you give me 50? This is Martha Raddatz on the Saudi nuke deal. Yesterday, the story was Trump gave Saudi Arabia, do we get to do that? Are we the ones in charge of this? But said that Saudi Arabia can start enriching uranium.
5: While vowing to stop Iran from obtaining a nuclear weapon, the Trump administration signing a landmark nuclear deal with Saudi Arabia to allow them to develop a civil nuclear program and enrich uranium. The agreement sparking fierce backlash among 9/11 families who urged the White House not to move forward with the deal, while litigation over Saudi Arabia's alleged ties to the 2001 terrorist attacks remains unresolved in federal court.
1: I thought that was a stupid angle of the story. But today, Trump has put a qualification on it that no, Saudi Arabia has to agree to normalize relationship with Israel for this to go forward. If they want to enrich uranium, they have to sign on to the Abraham Accords 2, the second version, where we have normalized relationships between Saudi Arabia and Israel. So whether or not they're going to do that, I do not know.
3: Yeah, my understanding is it's a 2-year agreement to study the practicality of ... So
1: I'm not against us being in charge of all this, but we get to determine what countries around the world can enrich uranium?
3: Yes.
1: Okay.
3: Yeah. So Israel is sitting out the conflict as it heats up, which is certainly a contrast from the outset of the war. When we worked closely with Israel on the early days of Epic Fury. But U.S. and regional officials are concerned, quoting now from the Journal's coverage, that Israel's involvement would add a disruptive variable when they are trying to wring diplomatic concessions from Iran and avoid all-out war. Good luck. So Washington has asked Israel to stay out of the fight for now, according to sources. The Persian Gulf's Arab states are lobbying the U.S. to ensure that Israel does not resume strikes on Iran, said Arab officials familiar. They fear Israeli involvement would trigger a fierce response from Tehran that potentially targets their energy infrastructure. The officials said it would also make it harder politically for Gulf states to join in the attacks on Iran themselves if necessary. Because you've still got to at least wear the mask of, don't forget, we're against the evil Jew, too, for your population.
1: So somebody convinced, because Iran hasn't been firing at Israel, and Israel hasn't been firing at Iran. Both sides have, like, that part of the war went away. That was the whole war to begin with.
3: And the allegedly, and this was stupid, but the roadblock to a peace agreement at one point, the Hezbollah stuff and Lebanon north of Israel.
1: But back at the beginning, Midnight Hammer, that was Israel taking on Iran, and Iran sent that just barrage of missiles at Tel Aviv and the Iron Dome and all that sort of stuff. They haven't been firing each other at all. Iran gets mad, they fire at Saudi Arabia and Kuwait and all these other countries. But so if Israel isn't involved at all, then maybe Jordan and Saudi Arabia can fight Iran. But if Israel's involved, your population would think you're helping the Jew.
3: Right. At least the 25% of your population that's a backward fundamentalist Muslim. Yeah. Remember, there is no country on earth whose foreign policy is independent of its domestic politics. So, yeah, that's a great summary. Mm-hmm.
1: Interesting.
3: Yeah. Anyway, certainly hope all those medics aren't needed. I have no idea what Trump has planned. I hope by God it works.
1: Special forces going over there.
3: And squadrons of fighters.
1: Right. Well, the dropping bombs all over the place. We've seen a lot of that, and we don't get a lot of casualties out of that. But special forces would be on the ground, likely.
3: Yeah.
1: Who knows what that's going to be about?
3: Yes. Go ahead. Sorry.
1: I was going to say that new nuclear facility, Pickaxe Mountain, that they keep talking about, that all that stuff buried. There's lots of talk that it would take special forces to go in there.
3: Yeah.
1: So we'll see.
3: Yeah. In horrible people with anger problems news, Katie Porter, get out of my effing shit, has decided to leave politics. Her new chapter.
1: Roller derby.
3: Stay with us. Oh, my God. How perfect would that be? That's not her next chapter, but that's really funny. Anyway, we'll get to that in a
1: She'd be good at it.
3: Can you? I would take off my skates and leave the arena. Be like, no way I'm tangling with her. I don't need boiling potatoes thrown on me. Elbow in the nose, whatever.
1: Okay, we'll get to all that coming up. Stay here.
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14: Starting off with sunshine, then heads up for a couple more storms later on this afternoon. Highs today back down in the upper 80s. I'm Fox 31 Pinpoint Weather Team meteorologist Kylie Wurst.
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12: Starting off with sunshine, then heads up for a couple more storms later on this afternoon. Highs today back down in the upper 80s. I'm Fox 31 Pinpoint Weather Team meteorologist Kylie Wurst.
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0: Secretary of the Interior Doug Burgum just posted. Slay! Scuba.
1: Okay. Speaking of foreign language there.
2: I assume that was...
3: I was going to ask, do your kids use the word scuba? Because I don't know what it is.
1: I don't know. When they're diving and looking at coral.
2: could somebody, look that up, Michael,
1: Exactly. I mentioned pot and pot dispensaries in the previous segment. The legalization of pot has led to much more scientific study of it and its effects. Found this interesting. The new science of cannabis and sleep. Research suggests cannabis suppresses REM sleep, raising questions about memory, emotion, and the purpose of dreams.
2: Came across this from James Lindsay yesterday. He was talking about political correctness and speech and the stupidity of it. We talked about that a little bit earlier, and we've talked about that many times. How, the appropriate term change is the best example always in my lifetime. When I was a little kid, I think when I was the youngest, Negro was the politically correct term.
1: Mm-hmm.
2: Then colored?
1: Or was it the other way around?
2: Black. I don't remember what order it is, but anyway,
1: colored,
2: it changes
1: then
2: regularly.
1: Negro, then black, then right, yeah, exactly.
2: And then if you use the old one, when they've changed, you come off as like some sort of racist, awful human being, or
1: yeah, you're called racist, yeah, bigot.
2: In terms of people whose brains ain't right, retarded was the politically correct term they came up with in the earlier 20th century to get away from using terms like moron, imbecile, or idiot, which were the clinical terms that people threw around, but somebody decided those are harsh and mean. So let's just, put it under a much nicer term called retarded. That is the gentle, kind, sophisticated, modern way of saying it. And then
1: slowed or limited in mental development.
2: Right. And then somewhere along the line, we decided that retarded was like the N-word. And people get called imbeciles, morons, and idiots all the time.
1: Especially if you're watching The Three Stooges. Yeah.
2: You throw that term around all the time. But he actually screenshotted from a 1915 medical text, the different steps in mental development. And it was like a stairs, going down the stairs at the top. This is all not good, but you're higher up if you're a moron. That's you need help requiring reason and judgment if you're a moron.
1: Wow, if you're like moron. Looking up and your goal is to become a moron, yeah, you're in rough shape.
2: Beneath that, you're a high grade imbecile. You can do complex manual work. Medium imbecile can only do simple manual work. Here's where I am: low grade imbecile, simple menial work. That's what I can do.
1: Yeah.
2: Below that is an idiot, and all an idiot can do is self-preservation, like keep themselves alive, eat, wash themselves, breathe, I guess. I don't know. That's an idiot at the very bottom of the stairs.
1: Putting aside the mirth over these old-timey terms and the old-timey approach to them, I think having gradations of the limitation of various people makes sense. I think maybe you could just do level 1 through 5 of... whatever term you want to use. They don't need to be as descriptive as low-level imbecile. But I get the usefulness of that. I mean, I've dealt with autism a fair amount in my life as a father of an autistic daughter, and pretty familiar with the various levels of functionality among folks dealing with autism.
2: I've got a friend who's got a handful of kids that have autism, and they're all on a different spot on the scale, from function pretty well to... barely.
1: Yeah, I have a friend who has 2 autistic children who will probably never speak. That is a different level.
2: Wow.
1: So, yeah. Anyway.
2: Keep in mind, when you call somebody an idiot, you're telling them they can just barely feed themselves and breathe.
1: Yeah, well, if the shoe fits. Gender bending madness, what pot does to your dreams, all sorts of good stuff in Hour 4. If you don't get Hour 4, subscribe to the podcast, Armstrong and Getty On Demand.
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11: ABC News, I'm Sherry Preston. Despite the U.S. bombardment of Iran, Iran is not backing down, once again threatening oil tankers in the Strait of Hormuz. Houthi rebels hitting two Saudi oil tankers who are carrying oil through the Red Sea route. Here's ABC's Karen Travers.
12: This could be a potential significant escalation or another move in all of this conflict in the region. The president says that the United States is going to inflict, quote, major military punishment on both Iran and the Houthis if this were to happen again, saying he will hold Iran responsible because the Houthis are a proxy surrogate group of Iran.
11: Initial claims for unemployment benefits took an unexpected plunge last week, applications falling by about 22,000 to the lowest number in almost 50 years. Heavy rains and flooding threatening almost the entire state of North Carolina. Heavy flooding's already blown through parts of West Virginia, and the region could get more rain for the rest of the week. This is ABC News. Floodwaters racing through parts of West Virginia. Several people have been unaccounted for this morning, and rescue teams are still searching for them. House Judiciary Committee Chair Republican Jim Jordan recommending criminal charges against former special counsel Jack Smith, who investigated President Trump's false claims about the 2020 election and his handling of the hundreds of classified documents found at Mar-a-Lago. The EU has hit Google with a $1 billion fine for breaking antitrust rules over the way it's run both its search engine and the Google Play Store. What's it feel like when you deliver a baby, and are there any surprises?
13: I would say how slippery the baby was.
14: Yeah.
13: A lot of fluids on it. Wasn't expecting that with the rubber gloves.
11: Berlin Borough, Pennsylvania police officer Dominic Hudson, who helped deliver Taylor Dunn to give birth in the parking lot of a Wawa convenience store July 6th.
13: It was a little nerve-wracking. I don't have any children, never delivered a baby, so I didn't know what to expect.
11: Mom and cop and baby were all reunited this week. I'm Sherry Preston, ABC News.
15: The El Paso County Sheriff's Office says an off-duty deputy facing a bevy of charges for driving under the influence, causing an accident, careless driving, and prohibited use of weapons. 41-year-old David Smith arrested and booked into the El Paso County Jail. He's been employed with the Sheriff's Office since 2024, and he's also been placed on administrative leave. After the moisture moves out, the heat comes right back. National Weather Service Abby Pettit says we quickly return to the upper 90s.
16: Especially for Sunday, we could see places on the plains reach those triple-digit temperatures.
15: Pettit advises today's round of showers could very well lead to localized flooding in areas. We're expecting more showers at the beginning of next week. The Douglas County Sheriff's Office hoping you can help them find the person responsible for breaking into 12 cars and trucks on July 5th. They posted a video of the person wandering around in an apartment parking lot checking door handles for unlocked cars. You can call Crime Stoppers. I'm Nia Bender.
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17: Yeah, we're still doing pretty well out here. Volume's light for the most part. There's a couple of heavy pockets. 270 both directions out of Commerce City on I-25 South. As you're coming into downtown, real sluggish through Spear. Still seeing a little bit of traffic up out of the Tech Center. Coming north up towards Colorado, 225 in from Parker. Even Pena running a little heavy out of the airport from Tower back to I-70. We do have a delay on Parker at Quincy, where we're backed up through the intersection. It looks like to be construction. With traffic, I'm Jonathan Steele.
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24: 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And now he wants taxpayer-funded, government-run child care for all. 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
1: Hello, everyone. What's going on with you? We got the Majors are out of town. We have in the studio Deputy D, Deputy Doc, and then two fine guests. We have Frank Duran, the real estate man.com, Frank Duran, buying and selling real estate, also doing market valuations of your home. We also have John Clace from CMG Mortgage, and he is a mortgage banker, works for a mortgage bank, and what they do is, of course, find you a loan and fund the loan. And they have the all-in-one loan we'll be talking about, because that is really, the more interest rates fluctuate, the more important this loan is. We'll talk about that. It truly is something, I think, that can never hurt you. You control it completely. And worst case scenario, if you ever wanted to get out of it, you get out of it. But there is something significant that went into the news today, but not many people, or in the last few days, not many people are really catching it or talking about it. Maybe they are. I haven't heard them. In a ruling in Colorado from the Court of Appeals, it comes from that court, and it can affect everyone in the United States. Years ago, Netflix fought the state and won. Netflix said, we are not a commodity that should be taxed. We are not a tangible product. And a court agreed with Netflix. So there was no sales tax on Netflix, nor on any other digital account, because digital services are not tangible. Well, the Court of Appeals just ruled that Netflix are subject to taxes. They reversed the lower court ruling and said that digital services, listen, this is significant, people. Digital services are tangible personal property. That's right. That's what this Court of Appeals ruled in Colorado. Netflix argued they're not buying a DVD or a Blu-ray at all. They're paying for access to streaming content. And nothing physical changes hands. This subscription is a subscription and should not be taxed. The Department of Revenue argued customers are paying for movies and TV shows. The fact that those movies arrive over the internet instead of on disc should not matter. Colorado law taxes sales of tangible personal property, and that's what a movie is. The Court of Appeals agreed with the Department of Revenue. The court's reasoning is really, it's very involved, but the judges looked at the historical meaning of tangible and concluded it wasn't limited to objects that you can physically hold. They found that property is tangible if it is perceptible to the senses, even if delivered electronically. Therefore, streaming a movie is still receiving a tangible piece of property. So this is what it means for consumers. Netflix are ultimately going to pay sales tax on their Netflix account. Okay? May not sound like a big deal, but if you have other accounts like Spotify, just name them. I mean, how many? There are so many of them, I can't name them. Apple, iTunes, whatever. You're going to be paying a sales tax because this lays open now a precedent which allows streaming and digital services to tax you on it. What about access? Like Amazon Prime giving you access to Prime discounts and Prime stuff. We do pay tax on the stuff we order and get delivered, but now you're going to pay tax on the actual subscription. So the reasoning can now apply to all streaming video services. You wait, other states are going to pick up on this because that's big revenue for them. So streaming video services, digital movie purchases, digital music, downloadable software, video games, ebooks, and all downloadable digital content will from here on out, until the courts rule otherwise, This is the highest decision of a court so far that established the precedent. Now, even though they did it in Colorado, you do understand how precedents work. They work where other courts pick up on them and say, here's a precedent. And judges often go with precedents, and they become what's called common law, meaning it's been established, and this is the way we do it. Common law is established by court hearings and rulings over the years. It's not a legislative process where they actually went in and made a law. It just became law through the courts.
2: Well, you know this is going to the Supreme
1: You got to turn the mic on.
2: I have it. It's on.
1: No, it's not that one. It's that one.
2: Oh, sorry. I said, you know this is going right to the Supreme Court.
1: You think they're going to take that Netflix will appeal it?
2: Oh, absolutely. Of course. There's so much money involved, and the lower court.
1: Well, you understand technically it doesn't cost Netflix anything.
2: No, but of course they're subscribers.
1: Right. And so there's a limit to what they're going to do. I mean, in other words, they're going to fight. Will it? The only reason they would fight it to the Supreme Court is if they feel they're going to lose subscriptions because of it. I don't know of anyone that will cancel their subscription because of it. By the way, if you want to talk about this or anything on your mind, problems, questions, complaints, you can call our local iHeart number at 303-713-TALK. 713-8255, or, of course, the 303-Martino number, which is good 24-7, 303-Martino, 303-627-8466. When you call that number, if you don't get us on the air here, well, if you do, you can go right on the air. If not, you leave a message, we'll get back to you, and you will go on the air on the very next show if you want to. Okay, so let's talk about this, because really, it's significant, and I can't believe other people haven't picked up on it. I think what you're going to see possibly is an alliance of digital companies getting together to fight this, don't you? I mean, it's not just Netflix anymore.
3: Well, we don't, as a consumer...
1: Bring that mic up to you.
3: Consumer, yeah. We don't own it. We're, like, renting it. So how is that
1: tangible?
3: Well,
1: they say you're receiving it. You're receiving a movie. You've consumed
3: it. Even though it goes away after
1: yeah,
3: a certain
1: I know,
3: time,
1: I know. It's weird.
3: Yeah.
1: I mean, look, I'm going to tell you that that company, that municipalities look for any way in the world they can tax. It used to be that at an airport, if you had a hangar, you literally had a hangar that was on rented airport land. You never owned the land. So it was never really taxed as property, like a house or something. And they changed that. So they've made that tangible property. They made it so it doesn't matter if it's a lease. It doesn't matter. It's still your property on that land. And they went against years and years and years of tradition and started taxing. Now, I don't believe that was ever challenged yet. I'm not sure. But we're going to see more and more of this because, you know, government needs more money to do what they want to do. And then you have business. It's a constant back and forth. And there's a balancing act there. How far are they going to go? Think about all the things that they can say are taxable now. Think about it. I mean, are you kidding me? They're going to start taxing Xbox games. If you have a subscription to Xbox, you're going to pay a sales tax on it. But whether you agree or disagree, this is happening. The judges, by the way, it wasn't, I don't even think it was a split decision. Netflix is asking the Colorado Supreme Court to review the case. So before the regular Supreme Court, it goes to the Court of Appeals, then the Supreme Court of Colorado. Right? You know that, right? Doc, you said the Supreme Court. It's Colorado Supreme Court. If the Supreme Court declines to review it, the Court of Appeals decision remains in effect.
2: Right.
1: Now, the Colorado legislature could also amend the tax law now to clarify it. So now you could have changes in laws, and then around the country, you could see changes in laws like this. 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
15: Starting off with sunshine, then heads up for a couple more storms later on this afternoon. Highs today back down in the upper 80s. I'm Fox 31, Pinpoint Weather Team meteorologist Kylie Wurst.
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3: It is.
1: For a landlord. 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And speaking of Vistara, you know, they are finding markets still where there are great buys and there are good rents, strong rents, and great markets to sell homes. But not all markets are like that. I mean, I'm telling you, it's getting more and more difficult to find good deals. I would venture to say, Frank Duran, therealestateman.com, that the rental market in Colorado, people are not buying for rentals anymore, are they? The people used to come to you and say, Frank, find us a house we can rent. We can rent out, right? They wanted to be a landlord or they wanted to fix and flip. Are they all but gone? I mean, are they gone or not? I don't want to put words in your mouth. But what about that?
20: Tom, great question, because in fact, a lot of my good clients who've owned several rentals want to get out of the rental market because of the new rules in Colorado. It's discouraged a lot of them.
1: There's a lot of bad law for landlords. I mean, some of it is unreasonable. There used to be a time tenants had no rights at all. I used to help people on the radio 45 years ago. I'd say, look, it's tough. You know, that's what I would say. It's tough. There's nothing to enforce. There were no codes of habitability at all. There were no protections at all. People could end leases for any reason. Right now, even at the end of a lease, you can't end a lease. You can't. You cannot end a lease at the end of a lease unless you have a reason. And the reason has to be acceptable to the state of Colorado. It can't just be you don't want to rent to them anymore. It can't be that. You have to have a reason. And otherwise, they have a right to renew. It's scary. So do you have anyone in the last, let's say, 6 months that bought a fix and flip?
20: No. And I really haven't.
1: And Frank just have a ton.
20: Yeah.
1: What about the last year? Have you had one?
20: Boy. Tom, the closest to it I have is one we had to help avoid foreclosure. But even then, that's not really a fix and flip. It was just a distressed situation.
1: Okay.
20: That's it. That's really the most, but that's the closest to it.
1: That was a distressed sale.
20: And that's serving a lot of clients throughout the last year. Yeah.
1: John Clays, how many non-owner occupieds do you do in Colorado or Denver?
3: Not very many as far as purchases go. We're doing a lot of refinances with some of the new programs that are out there, but not a lot of purchases.
1: Okay, so here's what I want to say, and again, I want you guys to call with problems, questions, complaints, real estate, or if you want to talk about this new digital thing. By the way, I was corrected on this, or not corrected, but they want to add to it on that digital thing. They said, Tom, this many states have already been charging sales tax already, so it's not going to be anything new for them. And he mentions a lot of states that, like, they live in Utah, and there are many states that have been charging on Netflix, Apple Music, et cetera, and streaming services specifically. So there are streaming taxes, actually, and states with general digital products, they've been charging on all of that. And then, of course, on Amazon purchases and all of that. So you see, Colorado's not the only one. I thought this was a precedent that would shake it up, but apparently other states have been getting away with it. But this is going to make it harder for consumers to contest that now that the Court of Appeals in Colorado has upheld it. And, of course, we'll see what the Colorado Supreme Court says. Now, if a Supreme Court in one state rules opposite of what they're doing in other states, many people are encouraged to take that in that other state to go to court. That's what happens. Courts and things come up as people feel their chances of winning increases. So if the majority of the country, for example, when it came to legalized marriage for homosexuals, it was illegal in a lot of states. And then as other states made it legal, there was pressure because the courts upheld the legality of it. There was pressure on those states that found it illegal to either change or be sued. So that's how things become common law, because the states, if you look at the states, like 50 separate people, and these people decide what to do. If it was one way for years and years and years, but then each one of these people start changing their minds, eventually you can get new precedent, new rulings, new common law, and then things change. Things are no longer illegal. That used to be illegal. So I think this is a move toward taxing. I think why not tax your AI? If you subscribe to AI, that's for my God, I download and print that out. That's definitely property.
0: Tom, why not start taxing services? Why not tax the plumber's time? Why not tax your surgeon's time, your doctor's time, your lawyer's time?
1: Yeah.
0: Why? Where is the line?
1: I don't know why services. Well, right now, you know, who knows? Municipalities, governments might be going for this eventually, where everything we do is going to be taxed, everything.
0: Well, they're salivating at the thought. If they can tax a Netflix subscription, which is nothing but a service, you really get nothing tangible. You don't get to keep anything after you finish watching the movie.
1: You don't.
0: But why not tax your lawyer's product? Because at least there you get to keep something, a win, a loss, or a legal opinion printed on paper. So that's where this is going.
2: Well, because the provider gets taxed. Okay,
1: here's the deal. If you have an opinion on this, you know, you give us a call. But what's going to happen is they're going to do it. And then you have to fight it. That's usually what happens. Now, don't forget, government, they're elected by us, right? So, I mean, eventually they have to decide, is this popular or not as well? They can't do it just because they want to do it. And it's not like they're enriching their pockets personally. You know, they're doing it because they want to tax and spend. Tax and spend. So, speaking of real estate, Vestera, turnkey, rentals, real estate, mortgages, and all of that. How is the country doing, Frank, with real estate? What is the state of real estate, and what's the state of mortgage loans? In the mortgage industry, John, tons of people went out of business. You used to have a mortgage broker on every counter, a corner, and we used to have advertising here. There were so many advertisers or in the marketplace, I should say. Now I don't hear anybody advertising. You advertise. Who else? I don't know anybody advertising. I think, I don't know if American Mortgage still, they were a heavy advertiser. Are they still advertising? I don't hear Ideal Home Loans anymore. I don't hear, American may still be advertising. Who else do you hear advertising? I know Dave Shemansky, I don't know if he's still, U.S. Mortgage is right. I mean, these are all legit businesses, been around a while. Do you hear any advertising?
3: Not too much. I hear some of that American Finance dude on seconds, like HELOCs and stuff. But, I mean, everybody was expecting the rates to drop down a little bit, and they just have not. And I don't think they're going to for a little while.
1: We might have to get used to a new normal.
3: Well, I think we definitely do.
1: I mean, because, you know, when they were around 3%, okay, then 4%, that wasn't normal.
3: It wasn't normal, and the thing that happened is it would go to 4, and then it would go to 3.5, so people were constantly refinancing and not realizing the cost of refinancing.
1: No,
3: I know. It was like they do it all the time, and that's one thing I know you always talk about, the all-in-one loan, is you don't really have to refinance again, so it's a fantastic
1: product. Yeah, not with the all-in-one loan, and we'll talk about that, but the state of mortgages around the country, very slow, right?
3: Slow. Well, this week, we went from an average rate of 6.5 to 6.75. You know,
1: and that hurts. Every quarter point hurts, doesn't it?
3: It does. It slows the market down. Frank can probably speak to that.
1: What will the new normal be? Will the new normal be 4.5,
3: no.
1: 5,
3: if we,
1: 6?
3: If we get into the fives, that would be the normal. But I, you know, hovering 6
1: would cause,
3: and a quarter.
1: What would cause a good injection of energy and commerce into the marketplace? What, 5%?
3: 5%.
1: That would be, people would go crazy with 5%?
3: They would. That would spark it pretty good. If you got into the fours, it would really take off, but 5% would do it.
1: But as far as a new norm goes, 5 might be too low.
3: I think so, yeah.
1: Do you think it'll ever get to 6%?
3: Yeah, I think we were at, you know, even beginning of this year, you could get 6.25. We touched 5.99. So I do think 5.75, 6%, somewhere right in there, will probably become the new normal.
1: Okay, so I want to talk about the all-in-one loan. Then I want to ask Frank about the state of real estate around the country, because that tells us something about the economy. And then I want to talk about the economy and how it's affecting us. You know, people say it's good. People say it's bad. What is it? It's how the economy, by the way, I call perceptionomics. It's what you feel about the economy that counts. It doesn't matter what anyone else thinks. If you're doing bad, you're doing bad. I want to know how many people think they're doing good, how many people think they're doing bad. Coming up on the Troubleshooter Show, 303-713-TALK. 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
21: Yeah, we still have a fairly quiet drive going. I-76, if you're a westbounder, in between Federal and Sheridan, we've got slowdowns in there, and it looks like construction. It's usually a rolling project, so be on the lookout if you're heading through that work zone. I-25 south coming into downtown. It's a little sluggish. Still seeing quite a bit of traffic up out of the tech center from Orchard to Colorado. Also, Pena out of the airport from Tower back to I-70 and 270 west heading up to Vasquez. The one off-freeway delay is still in place on Parker at Quincy with construction and backups. With traffic, I'm John.
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1: Tom Martino here. Welcome to the show, 303-713-TALK. 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Okay, we love companies with heritage. By the way, Frank Duran, the real estate man, has some heritage. He's been around 30 years. I remember. I was there with him in the beginning. Business activity, real estate around the country. What's it doing right now? I'll turn your mic on there.
0: Buyers are still buying.
1: Okay, we don't have his mic on the board or what? It's on or not? Is it on? Go ahead. Okay. No, I can't hear you. So.
7: How about now?
1: Yeah, I can hear you. Go ahead.
7: Yeah, Tom, buyers are still buying. In fact, we closed or put under contract a little over 30 homes in the last 5 weeks alone. So homes are moving. The struggle is the attached market. And when I talk to people that are selling a condominium.
1: So single family homes are not, you don't notice a change. It's right back to normal.
7: It's still, buyers are still out there, Tom. It's not what we saw in 2020 by no means. But
1: okay.
7: Prices remain pretty stable because the median price is up slightly, $616,000. So we're seeing a strength in the single family market. The challenge is the detached market. The attached market.
1: I can't believe that a median price, $616,000. How are people affording houses? No, seriously, how are they affording houses? I know what people make. I mean, I know what we all make. And I'm telling you, there are a lot of people making less money than they need to make. I mean, John, you see that. How are people qualifying?
3: We do see it, and it is, I'm
1: how are they calling? I mean, I know people are struggling. Some people struggle just to rent.
3: People rent. I mean, a typical mortgage payment we see these days is $5,000 or higher.
1: Yeah.
3: I mean, that's crazy. Yeah.
1: So, Frank, but you're still seeing them move.
7: Yeah, and it's price point to price point, Tom, because in some of those price points, sellers are becoming more flexible with seller concessions. John knows that. I mean, they might ask for an interest rate buy down or maybe a help towards their closing costs. So that's helping some buyers get in the market that otherwise could not get in the market.
1: So they say that some of the states recovering, the strongest recovery, and that's recovery from low interest rates and COVID.
7: Yeah.
1: So that's when we took a hit, low interest rates and COVID. I mean, when rates went up, I mean, and then COVID. Texas rebounded, they said, a lot. Yeah. Not back to normal, but Colorado, Arizona, Tennessee, North and South Carolina, Georgia, Florida, Utah, and Idaho. Those states have come back the most. So Colorado's one of those that came back the most. So what about states that aren't doing too good? New York, New Jersey, Massachusetts, Connecticut, California. Their levels are still pretty low. And nowhere near normal. So is it all tied to interest rates? Can it all be summed up that simply, interest rates?
7: I think it's various factors, Tom. Interest rates are certainly important, but it also comes down to the need of the seller or the buyer. Some people are relocating. Sometimes, unfortunately, it's a divorce or maybe a situation where there was a death in the family. It's an estate sale. There's different kinds of needs. So,
1: well, yeah, but those needs were there before they're here now.
7: Certainly. And I'm saying certainly, you know, with rates, we got spoiled for so long.
1: Yes, we did.
7: They jumped up to 8%, John? Remember that?
3: Yeah.
7: And all of a sudden, this is starting to become the new norm that we're seeing. And we're in the 6.5s.
3: I'm seeing a lot of more than before. I'm talking 15, 10 years ago. But a lot of dual incomes where they're both making pretty good incomes. You know, like younger kids,
1: they have
3: 30s,
1: to.
3: But
1: they have,
3: doing.
1: And they're both making some pretty good money.
3: Yeah. So that's helping because you see a lot more of that.
1: But truly, to get a decent home, really, not a wreck, not an old piece of garbage, but a decent home, household income for a husband and wife has to be at least what? How much? Come on, in general.
3: In general, you know.
1: In general, what? How much?
3: You know, 200,000 combined.
1: Yeah.
3: Once everyone,
1: I mean, that's a lot of money. Yeah.
7: John, don't you notice on some of these properties we're helping, the parents are helping the children buy properties too?
3: We are seeing a lot of that, and they're talking about, you know, either with the down payment and the rate buy downs are a big item right now.
7: Right.
1: So you speak about buy downs. When you buy down a rate, you pay money up front to the lender, and that buys down the rate for as long as they have the house?
3: You can do a permanent, and that's what's happening a lot, because so, the temporary okay, if you ones buy, help if, you shortly.
1: If you buy a permanent buy-down, well, how much does that cost?
3: Well, see, what Frank's saying is, so a lot of the sellers, the house, the price of the house is staying the same, but they're netting out less because they may be giving $10,000 to $15,000 to buy that rate down.
1: Okay, so that's what it costs, about $10,000 to $15,000?
2: But what does it get them?
3: $10,000 to $15,000.
1: Yeah, exactly.
3: So for example, that'll get you a 6.5% to 6% rate.
1: From 6.5% to 6%.
3: Yeah, with a 2-point buy down type thing on.
1: But so lenders are willing to forego that interest for an upfront payment of $10,000 to $15,000.
3: Yes. Yeah.
1: Really?
3: Yeah.
1: And so they buy down the rate. They simply, what they're really doing is paying interest in advance.
3: But you got to think, once you buy that rate down, now that lender, that servicing rights becomes more attractive, because that loan is not going to fall off the books if all of a sudden rates drop by 0.5 point, because they're down by 0.5 point. So it's more valuable to a lender to hold that rate, because it's not going to get off the books
2: quicker. John, does that mean that that's because the homeowner or the mortgagee is less likely to refinance that loan when the interest rates drop? Is that what that actually means?
3: Correct. So your servicing,
2: that's what dropping off the books means.
1: Yes. Right.
2: Okay.
1: Yep. Yeah. So in other words, then rate buy downs are a big thing. Are a lot of sellers doing rate buy downs?
7: I wouldn't say a lot of them, but it is price point to price point, Tom. Like the higher end properties, I don't see that as much, but maybe those middle properties, $400,000, $500,000, $600,000, I see a little bit more of that.
1: Of the buy downs. But what I'm hearing is the most they buy it down is a 0.5 point, right?
3: Oh, yeah. It gets expensive. So
1: what does a 0.5 point do for God? They can't do that much.
3: No, but it can.
1: Is it psychological?
3: Psychological, and
1: they're buying down the rate. You're going to only have 6 instead of 6.5. What? No, really, Frank. Does that make a difference when somebody hears that?
7: It can make a huge difference, Tom. On top of that, sometimes they're just asking for their closing costs to be paid, just to get them in the door for the property.
2: Much is that?
7: I think it varies sometimes, Dimitri, anywhere, 5, 6, sometimes up to 10,000, sometimes a little more.
3: Yeah, $6,000 to $10,000. We're seeing that a lot too, but closing costs.
7: Yeah.
1: Okay.

0: Now, Impact Traffic.
1: Yeah, we still have a fairly quiet drive going. I-76, if you're a westbounder, in between Federal and Sheridan, we've got slowdowns in there, and it looks like construction. It's usually a rolling project, so be on the lookout if you're heading through that work zone. I-25 south coming into downtown. It's a little sluggish. Still seeing quite a bit of traffic up out of the tech center from Orchard to Colorado. Also, Pena out of the airport from Tower back to I-70 and 270 west heading up through Vasquez. The one off-freeway delay is still in place on Parker at Quincy with construction and backups. With traffic, I'm Jonathan Steele.
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3: 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When I talk about sponsors, this is something you need to know in general. This show really doesn't make a distinction between commercials and programming, meaning that the ads have to be congruent with us. Not ripoffs, not liars, not cheaters. They have to be good, genuine people. And as everyone will attest when they get to know me, we know our sponsors. I mean, we have relationships and friendships and associations with all of our sponsors. And we call on them to solve problems for consumers. How many times have we called on Frank Duran to check out this deal? Frank, does this make sense? Did somebody do something wrong? Can you tell us what's going on? Just as an objective observer, we also have done that with John Clace on loans. John, is somebody putting this person together? Is this reverse loan ridiculous or is it okay? We've used Excel Roofing to look at roofs. I've used Paul the Waterman to check out at waterpros.net to check out plumbing jobs and hard water jobs and systems that were put in that were terrible. And he gives us an unbiased opinion. Truly, Apple Air, they've checked out places for us, Air with E. So Dan McKenzie about wills and probate. How many times have we had Dan on about wills and probate and people having issues with their estate plan? So we have a unique thing that no other place in media has. That's why I coined this phrase years ago, media with a purpose. In other words, not just the programming, but the people involved. So we're going to be talking about the economy, business activity, real estate around the country, buy downs, and then something that I want to talk to you about home buyers called amortized costs. We'll talk about first-time home buying programs and if we are in for a market adjustment and what is a market adjustment coming up.
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8: ABC News, I'm Michelle Franzen. As the U.S. and Iran war escalates, the Trump administration announced a new nuclear deal with Saudi Arabia. President Trump, though, today says it's contingent on Saudi Arabia joining the Abraham Accords. ABC's Stephen Portnoy has more.
9: Saudi Arabia has been reticent to join this arrangement, in part because it is insistent that there be a Palestinian state. The president this morning made this statement, and his press secretary at the briefing said that it is the final word on this, that the president is ultimately the deal maker in this, and that it's the deal is contingent on this condition the president announced this morning, as far as Trump is concerned, and that if they don't agree to it, Caroline Levitt says the deal is off.
8: The southeast and mid-Atlantic states under flood alerts, nonstop rain in North Carolina and Virginia could stretch into the weekend, and neighborhoods in West Virginia flooded from severe storms earlier this week. Remnants of Bertha triggering flooding in Gulf Coast states. This is ABC News. We're getting a new look at the safety of those self-driving robo-taxis from Waymo.
10: A new study from the Insurance Institute for Highway Safety finds Waymos are involved in nearly 70% fewer crashes compared to human drivers. Researchers noted that Waymos are especially adept at avoiding rear-end crashes, reporting the cars did so at a 91% lower rate than human drivers. The IIHS examined the Google-owned company's operations in San Francisco, Phoenix, Los Angeles, and Austin. Waymo says so far it's served more than 20 million autonomous rides. Mike Dubusky, ABC News.
8: A former modeling scout who was introducing young women to Jeffrey Epstein has been found dead in his home outside Paris. Daniel Siad was named more than 2,000 times in the Epstein files released by the Justice Department. Siad was reportedly under investigation in France for alleged trafficking and other sex crimes. A cause of death not yet determined. Michelle Franzen, ABC News.
11: City of Denver closing down the nightclub where one person died and eight others were injured after a shooting earlier this week. Ultra Lounge East owner Deontay Wilkins is speaking out.
12: I'm still really traumatized from the whole situation. I really can't believe that that happened at a place that we love so much.
11: The city's suspension order claims Wilkins deliberately tried to circumvent the licensing process. Democratic candidate for Governor Phil Weiser chose his running mate, selecting Jefferson County Board of Commissioners Chair Leslie Dahlkemper as his lieutenant governor. Dahlkemper says she wants to serve all Coloradans.
13: To all Coloradans, please know that I will stand side by side with Phil to build trust across our rural and our urban communities.
11: She says her work on the Board of County Commissioners has given her experience on issues ranging from affordability to even wildfire response, and that's important. That's the latest. I'm Nia Bender.
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14: Hey, we've had a pretty good midday drive going for us. A little traffic out here, but no problems. 270 continues to run a little sluggish, honey, west, basically up to Vasquez, Pena out of the airport, coming south back to I-70, I-25, both north and south into downtown. Anywhere between Broadway and I-70, it's a little sluggish. Notice the eastbound 6th Avenue ramp to southbound 25, backed up to Federal. That usually takes a few extra minutes on the merge. Parker at Quincy still tied up with some construction. With traffic, I'm Jonathan Steele.
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1: Hey, what are you doing today? Let's talk. 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Frank Duran, the real estate man's in the house today. We're talking real estate. We also have John Clay, CMG Financial, talking mortgages. We have a lot of, I took a lot of my texts. Here's what I do, guys, when you text me. I take a lot of the texts and just paraphrase some of the questioning because some of them are similar. But somebody did want to talk about they were waiting to buy. Because they always hear there's got to be a market adjustment, rates, prices are too high. What I want to know is, does that ever happen? Do we ever have market adjustments where prices go down again? In other words, do they go down and then back up again and down and back up? Or do they go up, up, up, down just a little, then up, up, up, down? In other words, like a sawtooth going up. Or do they ever come really, really down where you can find some buys again? You know, I don't know. How does it work over the years, Frank?
2: Hey, so Tom, if you notice that graph I just gave you?
1: Yes.
2: Now notice, the only time we really saw a downturn in the market, and this was basically mortgage driven, was around that 2008 to 2011 period. Other than that, that orange squiggly line is the amount of buyers buying, which has been pretty consistent.
1: Very, very consistent.
2: Yeah, and the green line that you see there is the amount of inventory available to those buyers. And the only time it was very off balance was that time between 2008 to 2011.
1: They had a ton of houses, yes, and not many buyers.
2: Yeah.
1: And that was during the recession.
2: Right. So when buyers say, you know, I'm going to sit on the fence, I'm going to try to time the market, you know, I find they're hurting themselves many times because values have not crashed. And a lot of people keep waiting for values to crash.
1: But, or to at least adjust, like saying, I'm not paying $565,000 sure. for that.
2: And we're seeing more of a recalibration, if anything else. But if you look at that graph, it's been very steady besides that one period.
1: So are you saying, Frank, if I bought a home right now,
2: yeah,
1: a starter home, or help my daughter buy a starter home, we won't get burned?
2: Well, I'll say this.
1: Getting burned is what scares me. Not buying it. Getting burned. Buying it, then all of a sudden, all hell breaks loose, and it's not worth it.
2: I think the key is, can you hold on to see the return on the investment? Because sometimes people buy 2 years ago, prices have not really surged like they'd hoped. You know, in certain segments, they've gone down in the attached market. You got to hold on for a little bit to see that return. But I would tell you, historically, in Denver, we've remained very strong with prices. In fact, right now, even prices remain strong in the Denver metro area.
1: But is it likely if you buy a $565,000 cracker box, because that's what you're getting, is it likely that that will continue going up in value?
2: Unless something crazy geopolitical happens out of everybody's control, I think history shows us our prices remain strong and continue to rise over time.
1: But at what point do people say, uncle, for God's sakes? I mean, in 2008 to 10, we did have a big correction.
2: Oh, we did.
1: Wouldn't you say houses went down 20 to 30%?
2: They went down tremendously, Tom. And I remember you and I in this very studio had that. We were having that conversation, Frank, in that time frame.
1: The house I'm in, a similar house to that in the same community, was selling at one time for $550,000. And the previous 2 years before that, they were up to 1.5. Yeah. They went down. It was. I know one guy who had a house in that community appraised at 1.5, and he got set. He was lucky to get 750 for it.
2: That's right.
1: Now that's a big. So we won't see that again. You don't think?
2: I don't think anytime soon. I don't see any indicators showing us that at all.
1: Okay, John Clace.
3: That was like a once in a lifetime event. That 08-09
1: great recession.
3: None of us have seen that in our lifetimes.
1: There was one before,
3: right?
1: That. Yeah, I saw the first one too. The first one in the early '80s.
3: Oh, the oil bus, the Colorado oil bus.
1: Mm-hmm. I was through that. Go ahead, John.
4: Well, I was just saying the population growth. It's really you know, there's so many people that need and shortage of housing.
1: But there's got to be income and jobs. But okay, so you're telling me don't wait for a market adjustment. Is that the message we're saying? Don't wait for a market adjustment.
2: I think if we looked over even the last 5 years, Tom, people that have been waiting and waiting and waiting.
1: Just pay more.
2: Prices keep going up. So the idea is if you can get in now, secure it, maybe negotiate a good interest rate. A lot of these sellers are more flexible now to pay down that interest rate now. You secure it. Down the road, rates drop. You refinance. I think you're better off that way than continue to sit on the fence and waiting and watch.
1: Okay. Okay. So as far as market adjustments, and I must have had 5 or 6 inquiries. As far as market adjustments, my people are saying, look, there might be minor adjustments here and there, but don't sit on the fence. That's the message. First-time buyer home programs, got two on that. What are first-time home buyer? What exactly are they? What do they mean? And how do I find it? Do I call up the number and say, hello, is this the first-time buyer hotline? I mean, what is a first-time buying program, Frank? If somebody comes to you and says, this is my first home, what do you tell them is around?
5: Talk to their parents.
2: So, yeah, talk to your parents, right, Doc? Yeah, I mean, there's different programs like the CHAPA loans, and even you could put as little as, I believe, $1,000 down, John, is that right, out of pocket where...
4: You can with the Colorado Housing Authority.
2: Colorado Housing Authority.
1: So who do they talk to about this? Their lender, John Clace, or their broker, Frank Duran?
2: The first thing I do is I get them in touch with a credible lender like John, somebody that can give them a good blueprint of how to start the process. Then we step in and do our side of it, which is the real estate side, but always get with a good, credible lender that knows
1: okay.
2: what they're doing.
1: So, John, a first-time home buyer comes to you. What is the first thing you do?
4: Basically, first-time home buyers are basically qualified off of income, checked income. Then you check the area they're looking for.
1: Yes.
4: And then we'll kind of see different programs. The CHAFA program is one of the best.
1: And what does CHAFA allow for?
4: Colorado Housing Authority will allow, they basically, like Frank said, with as little as $1,000 down. So what they're doing is they're giving you a down payment. For example, they'll give you 3-5%, and they call it a silent second, meaning they're putting in the down payment. You're just putting $1,000, and then you don't have to pay that back unless you sell that house within 5 years. You don't sell that house 5 years, it goes away.
1: Okay.
3: Wait, and how much is that? How much are they actually contributing to your down payment, which you never have to pay back? That's phenomenal.
4: Well, we're doing loans up to like 97%, so they're only there's only 3% down or 5%.
1: Yeah, but that's a lot of money. 3% down.
4: Really, oh yeah, and then you got Freddie Mac, BorrowSmart.
1: So they'll give you basically giving you a down payment.
4: Giving you a down payment.
3: That's a miracle.
4: And there's a lot of programs out there that do that.
1: Okay,
3: John, you know, when I looked into first-time homebuyer programs, it seems like they're actually technically open to people who even owned a home before. How does that work?
4: First-time home buyers is if you haven't owned a home within the last 3 years, you're a first-time home buyer.
1: Oh.
3: That's so lenient. I mean, that's not... They should be renamed because a million more people would be going for these programs.
1: Is that the only first-time program, the down payment assistance?
4: Not at all. There's so many of them. Each city has one.
1: But each one, but it all boils down to help with the down payment.
4: Help with the down payment.
1: Not with the interest rate.
4: No, it's more help with the down payment and lower your mortgage insurance cost.
1: How do they lower your mortgage insurance?
4: Because they're backing some of the loan, so it takes a little bit less off the lender.
1: So your payments are lower?
4: Payments are a little bit lower, yes.
3: Yeah. So if I sell my home right now, rent a place for 3 years, then come in as a first-time home buyer, that free down payment is going to pay for all my rent for the previous 3 years if I do it right.
1: And listen to this one. If you don't, is it income predicated or just first-time home buyer?
4: There's both. So that's where we come in and kind of just see where we're at, because a lot of them are medium income. So like Denver, you can make up to, $110,000, I think it is right now, and still qualify for all their income programs. Some have no income restrictions. Some are depending on where you want to buy, but there are down payment assistance.
1: Okay.
4: So that's what we look at.
3: Can you stack a bunch of those?
4: Yeah, you can't really stack on top. You can do one or two, but no, you can't.
1: But it's
4: really
1: mainly down payment. So if you have parents that want to gift you the down payment, there's no reason to have that.
4: Correct. It's down payment. Is really
1: there are no assistance with payments or with interest rates?
4: No, it's down payment.
1: Or any artificially low housing?
4: so there's
1: like areas like low income housing. So and I don't mean beat up projects. I mean low income housing.
3: They have that. It's called restricted deed housing in Denver.
4: But they also go on top of that, especially a lot of banks. But Chase, so they'll call up and they give us an address that they're looking at, or we'll deal with a realtor. We'll put it in our system, and it tells us if it qualifies for a community lending program, which is no income restrictions, and you get a little bit lower interest rate. And there's properties in downtown Denver that qualify because they want the redevelopment, and you'd be surprised.
1: So they give you a low interest rate.
4: They give you a little bit lower interest rate, and
1: and it's favorable. Not income.
4: It's not income driven. If it's
1: what's that called?
4: It's a community one, community plus. So it's really where.
1: And you know about those.
4: We do, and the banks have a mandate to where, you know, if they're going to get federal money for everything, they have to lend X amount of their portfolio to these community redevelopment properties.
1: You know about those, Frank?
4: Yeah.
2: Absolutely. We don't use them as much, but certainly we tell people and say, hey, check into all these options.
1: All right. By the way, McKenzie Law Firm, we talked a little bit about where I said, you know, they will keep you out of probate, or if you're going through probate, or you want a will, or you want a trust, or you want a combination. I want you to know that I'm going to him, and I waited way too long. Please don't wait as long as I did. Plus go through cancer. That's crazy. 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And they sit down with you, and they put someone in charge of your estate, and they work with you from beginning to end. 833-CO-PLANS. 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And he is live and local. That just sounds national, but it's local. 833-CO-PLANS.
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12: Starting off with sunshine, then heads up for a couple more storms later on this afternoon. Highs today back down in the upper 80s. I'm Fox 31 Pinpoint Weather Team meteorologist Kylie Wurst.
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1: Hi, Tom Martino here, 303-713-TALK, 713-8255. So we talked about market adjustments, and they say their recommendation is not to wait for one, and because prices are steadily going up. First-time home buyers can get help through HUD and other agencies for assistance on down payment. In fact, down payments you don't have to pay back if you stay in the house 5 years or more. And you're a first-time home buyer if you haven't owned a home in 3 years. And then you can also get help in certain communities on certain properties that have been identified. And those properties, you can even get assistance on the interest rate and on pricing in certain neighborhoods. And that is first-time home buying. We talked a little bit about buy downs. That's where the buyer will buy down the rate. What other concessions are they doing? They're doing closing costs, you say, right, Frank, in order to get people into homes?
2: Closing costs, sometimes matters come up at the inspection, Tom, where that may get renegotiated as well.
1: All right, let's take Lori here. Lori, you have a question about selling?
16: Yes, I do. We are going to be selling our home, and my husband is on disability, and I have a day job. I have a gainful employment, and I'm understanding that when we sell our home, any income that we have from that, his disability will be reduced because of that income, and I just wanted to know, I've heard that there is a form or a document that we can fill out that would enable us to bypass that deduction.
1: Okay, we'll have to find out about that. I've heard something about that, that you when you take disability, they don't get reimbursed, but they do stop the program because that profit, that capital gain made in that year is considered income to him. I don't know anything about exclusions on that, but we can find out. I'm trying to think who we can ask on that. But what you're saying is you're going to net a certain amount of profit, right?
16: Right.
1: About
16: and
1: how much profit?
16: Capital gains, because we are not, we won't be over that capital gains amount.
1: Okay, so right. So you won't pay any capital gains taxes. Your profits are going to be within $500,000.
16: Correct.
1: Okay. So you're saying if we sell this house and we sell it and make $300,000 on the house, how much of that is attributed to my husband's income or our income, and will his disability be reduced? That's a good question. We're going to find out. I'm going to go into my book of experts and try to find somebody who might know that.
17: What if they quit claiming the deed to her he's not on the deed?
1: Now, you can't do that. Here's why. First of all, there's a look back. Yes. So if she quit claim the house, and then they sold it under her name alone. First of all, they only get the $250,000 then of exemption, not the $500,000. So it's cut in half. So they may have to pay capital gains tax. But I believe that for income purposes, they may look back on this guy and say, no, that's also your income. I'm not sure of that. That, you know, but are you going to have more than $250,000 in gain?
16: No.
1: Then there might be a possibility. Again, I got to check with the right people on this. There might be, you know what? I want to call, I was going to say there might be a way, if they did quit claim it, that you could sell it and just sell it using your exemption of capital gains and nothing is attributed to him. I don't know that. I mean, I don't know if there's a law against that. What I'd like to do is ask Atlas. So Axe, you have contacts at Atlas, right? Do you have them written down?
18: Yes.
1: Get someone from Atlas, either Eric or one of the other accountants, to talk about capital gains and talk about income and how it may affect disability. And I can explain it to them on the air. So hold on, Lori, and we will find out this information. Or you can give your phone number to Axe and we'll call you back when we get it. But that's a good question. How does the windfall from your home affect your services? That's a lot of people have asked that. That's especially true when you have Medicaid. There are people that own a home and they're on Medicaid because Medicaid is predicated on income only, not on assets. But what do you do when you sell that asset? If that becomes income, then you lose that Medicaid. So we're going to look into that too. We'll ask Atlas about that. Atlas CPAs and accounting, they are CPAs and advisors. They're great people. We'll get someone on the phone. 303-713-TALK, 713-8255. So you were saying, Frank, in addition to buying down rates, they do other things.
2: Certainly. Sometimes you get into an inspection, Tom, unforeseen issues that become a new point of negotiation as well. So
1: sellers maybe are not as strict as they used to be. They might fix something.
2: They've become a lot more flexible, especially those that have been long days on market, Tom.
1: They're willing to maybe fix something where before they weren't going to.
2: Because a lot of buyers now, Tom, they're thinking more turnkey, more 5-10 years ahead. And they're also thinking, I don't want to have to inherit a big problem.
1: That's right. Where
2: 5 years ago, they would have just bought anything. Hey, I'll take here, it here.
1: That's what I'm getting at, yeah. Frank. There were a lot of young people that want to own a home.
2: Yeah.
1: They scrape together everything they have to buy a home.
2: Right.
1: And then within 5 years, they have to do a furnace. Well, if you look at a furnace nowadays, I'm telling you, it's not uncommon to pay $15,000 for a small furnace, right?
2: That's right.
1: So if you look at that, and they just bought the house, I look at it this way. If you take $15,000, right, and you divide that by 36 months, they moved into that house, and on day one, they were losing $416 a month because in 3 years, 36 months, they're going to have to put out $15,000. That's called an amortized cost. It's an invisible cost of owning a home. So even though people can afford to get into a home, from day one, they have to be putting money away in a savings account for inevitable repairs and maintenance. It's not if you're going to need it. It's when you're going to need it.
2: That's exactly
1: so that's
2: right.
1: Why the more turnkey they get, the better off they are. So parents wanting to help their kids get a house, or young people listening, if you're thinking about buying a home, think about these costs, because they will come up. So if your furnace will last you 10 years, you have to take the cost of a furnace, project out an estimated price of what it will be, and divide it by that number of months. So in 10 years, 120 months. So if it's whatever it's going to cost you, you have to divide by 120 and put that in a savings account. So you need a buffer account. So when people say, how much? Oh, yes, honey, we can buy the house. We're going to have enough to pay the mortgage, to make the insurance, to pay the taxes. We're going to have enough to pay our electric bill and our gas bill and our groceries, and they have no room in there for the amortized or invisible expenses, and they will come up. So every single month, whether you see it or not, you're spending money owning that home, because eventually the major systems will have to be addressed. Like if you buy a home, the roof may eventually have to be addressed. The HVAC system, the whatever, plumbing repairs. You don't want to be caught with no money. And I don't know how young people go through this, but as you said, Frank, you try to negotiate as close to a turnkey as you can get for them, so they don't have a lot of those expenses right away.
2: That's right, Tom, especially when we're helping our buyers. We have to do that and prepare them well ahead of time for what's ahead.
1: And I tell every buyer, have a house savings account.
2: Yes.
1: And it's not for vacations, and it's not to get rich, and it's not even to invest. It's a savings account for emergencies and repairs and maintenance of your home. That is as important as paying your utility bill.
2: And taking a page, Tom, from your book, have professionals who specialize in that field, roofers,
1: right,
2: plumbers, whoever, check those things out. Don't just trust what the inspector says.
1: That's exactly right. If there's any question at all, you go to those professionals. Frank and I did a walkthrough, and each time we had a different professional tell us what was needed. When I made the offer on the house, little did the owners know, I already knew everything about that house. And they didn't, but I did. And they thought they had bigger problems than they had, because they saw some shifting of concrete and they saw some different telltale signs, and I knew it was minor. They did not know what it was, minor or major, and they just wanted to get rid of it. So the thing is, knowledge is power, but always remember, when you buy a home, always add to the cost of owning a buffer account of some kind to accumulate money for those inevitable repairs. And one of those, as I said, could be air, could be heat. Apple Air, air with an E, appleair.com, a family-owned and operated business that I've known for the whole time. 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
21: Yeah, for motorists that may be heading up to the divide, up to the tunnels anyway, we've got some heavy jamming. They've been closing the highway periodically for some maintenance work. Right now, there's a couple of miles of backups. They just reopened a few minutes ago, and hopefully will recover fairly quickly. But just be prepared if you're heading that way. Kenya's still running a little heavy out of the airport. Still have some delays on Parker at Quincy, construction-related, and I-25 just a little sluggish coming in and out of downtown. With traffic, I'm Jonathan Steele.
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1: Hi, Tom Martino here, 303-713-TALK, 713-8255. You can call about anything, problems, questions, complaints, contractors, real estate people, mortgage lenders, anything on the topic. I do have some texts on the topic I want to get to, but I'm going through our list of what I got this morning so far. And as far as real estate around the country, we already went over some of those. And no matter what, do all real estate markets go through cycles of ups and downs? Or do they pretty much, tell me what you think on that.
2: That pretty much is real estate, Tom. 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And, you know, it's so funny. We serve all of Denver Metro and surrounding, and I can go to one part of town where there's just so much inventory and they're competing against builders and it's sluggish. Now I go to another part of town, same size home. You can move it in 5 days, multiple bids. It's just a funny thing that way. But certainly real estate does go in cycles.
1: Now, when we talk about the amortized cost, somebody texted, what exactly do I mean? It's just, let's just say this. In emergencies, maintenance, furnace, mechanical, just stuff like that. Let's say over the next 10 years, you're going to spend, I'm going to use numbers that don't make sense, for an example. Over 10 years, you're going to have $1,000 of expenses over that 10 years. Now, you're going to have way more than that, but I'm just giving an example. Now, that means that on day one, over the next 10 years, you're going to have $1,000 of expenses. Then on day one, you should put away $100. And every month after that, you should put away, $1,000. Every month after that, you put away $100. So during that 10 years, you can pay that money. You can pay it as you go. But it's best to have a savings account. I would like people to start out with an account, a buffer account. But many times, they've only scraped enough money together just to get into the damn house. But wouldn't it be nice if you, after your down payment, you get your mortgage, and then you establish a little bank account where you can keep a buffer fund for emergencies. Amortized costs. I can't drum that into people's heads enough. You need to consider amortized costs. Now, on closing costs, if people pay for closing costs, some people want to know, what are the closing costs? What are they basically looking at? And not what they are in cost, but what are the things that they will be paying for.
2: So as a seller, Tom, you have, of course, title insurance.
1: Yeah.
2: You have your tax certificate.
1: Yeah.
2: You have your prorated taxes. Now, taxes and arrears in Colorado, they're paying arrears. January to whatever day before closing, they'll prorate those. You'll have your HOA fees, which your status letter or miscellaneous HOA fees, costs, your HOA charges on the way out.
1: Yeah.
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1: All right, hold on one sec. Mark Major's on the line. Mark, go ahead. Mark Major.
6: Hey, man, I'm sitting at the airport listening. Check it out, though. John in CMG, he knocked it out of the park for my daughter. You know, she bought her first house over in Centennial.
1: Mm-hmm.
6: And, yeah, think about that. First house. He did a VA loan because her new husband has that benefit.
1: Yeah.
6: And she said it went so smooth. It's crazy, man. You got to give it to John. It's crazy. And that's the second one. He did my son's house three quarters of a year ago.
1: That's great. And John, You are. It's not just because they were Mark's kids, but you truly, that's the way you do these loans. They don't take a long time.
7: No, that's the way we do the loans, and we like to walk through everybody, especially with Mark's daughter and husband. I mean, we went through benefits of VA, all-in-one, benefits of how much down payment. And speaking of, they had to do quite a bit of, or their inspection kind of came in.
1: Because of VA, right?
7: Yeah, yeah. So it worked out well.
6: Yeah, they got it. They negotiated, too, down quite a bit when those inspections came in, thanks to the VA. It's kind of weird even saying that, but because there's an inspector involved, yeah, they actually had quite a bit taken off. Hey, the other thing I wanted to mention, and then I got to split real quick, is I do have that movie event tonight, so people can still get signed up. It's 6:30 tonight. It's in Parker. You go to mymoneymovie.com. We still have about 8 seats available. So if people get in there, they're going to have free popcorn, free drinks. They're going to enjoy it. And if you want to elaborate on that, feel free.
1: Okay.
6: But thanks, man.
1: All right,
6: thanks,
1: man. John. And that's and the website again, Mark, is it My Movie
6: My
1: Event?
6: My Money Movie.
1: Okay. Thank you. Mymoneymovie.com. So we're going to... he's going to be, oh no, he won't be there tonight, but you will be there with, of course, the people that get it done. And we've known these people for years and years and years. Joe Keanu and his son. So let's go to Bill. Bill has a question for us. And I got to take a quick break, Bill, but let's get started. What is going on with you, Bill? Oh, there you are, Bill. Hi. Sorry, it's my fault. What's going on, Bill?
8: Okay, hi.
1: Hey.
8: Can you hear me okay?
1: Yes, sir.
8: Fantastic. Listen, I have a legal question here.
1: Yeah.
8: About being on a property. My son-in-law, my stepson, and he's going through a divorce. And the owner of the house told him he was buying the house for like 12 years, making mortgage payments. He never intended to let him have the property, so he lied to him. So he's actually been paying rent. He put $73,000 of improvements in the house.
1: Whoa, Bill, you got to hold on, okay? Just hold on. I got to come back to you. This is major deal. He thought he was buying the house, paying a mortgage. The guy says, you know, you were only renting. Meanwhile, your son spent $73,000 on this property. Oh, no, hang on, please. Please hang on.
19: Now, impact traffic.
21: Yeah, for motorists that may be heading up to the divide, up to the tunnels anyway, we've got some heavy jamming. They've been closing the highway periodically for some maintenance work. Right now, there's a couple of miles of backups. They just reopened a few minutes ago, and hopefully we'll recover fairly quickly. But just be prepared if you're heading that way. Pena's still running a little heavy out of the airport. Still have some delays on Parker at Quincy, construction-related, and I-25 just a little sluggish coming in and out of downtown. With traffic, I'm Jonathan Steele.
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0: Hello, Tom Martino here. Welcome to the show. We have Bill. Now, Bill, this is important. To sum it up, your son rented a place but thought he was buying it. Is that the case?
11: Yes.
0: Okay. Yes. And he was paying how much a month?
11: Oh, about $600 a month for like 12 years.
0: Okay. And how much of that was supposed to be going toward the purchase?
11: Well, you see, here's where it gets tricky. His wife, who's now divorcing, her father owns the property.
0: Yeah.
11: So All they said.

0: was hay. They thought they were buying the place.
1: No, but here's what I want to know, Bill, and I'm going to be tedious about it because I want to help you. I really want to help you.
0: Okay.
1: They were paying $600 a month, and that's artificially low, okay? Was it for a single-family home?
0: Yeah.
1: Okay. Now, did they have any written agreement whatsoever?
0: Here's the problem. No.
1: Okay, then they have nothing. In Colorado, verbal contracts of any kind are disregarded in court. That has been ruled 100 times. There is no verbal agreement with real estate in Colorado. So it can't be enforced. Frank, isn't that your understanding that all real estate has to be in writing?
2: That's exactly right. Yes.
1: Now,
2: no verbal agreements.
0: Yeah, can I interrupt? In Texas, I'm actually different than Texas.
1: Oh, you're in you're in Texas.
0: Well, he's in Texas.
1: Okay, that's what I mean. So that might be different there.
0: Well, all I know is that on purpose, this gentleman never intended to sell him the property. So that's the problem right there. But here's the other thing. Since he thought he was buying it, and
1: He put $70,000 into it.
0: His wife kept calling the company that my son owns and says, I need to pay our mortgage. I need to pay our mortgage over and over and over. So while there was nothing written, they were on an assumption for like 13, 14 years. Now they're getting a divorce. They have bought Anderson Windows for like $40,000+. And here's the problem. They still have money that they have to pay Anderson off of.
1: God.
0: I'd like to put a lien on his property to say he can't sell, trade, or transfer it to anybody else until he pays off that lien.
1: Okay, what you need to do first of all, he invested in that home. How much total?
0: 33. Well, 40 for the windows, 20 something for HVAC, and another 2,000 for you.
1: Okay, now he should buy. Does the father of the woman who owns it, the guy who owns it, does he feel that he shouldn't pay a dime for that? Or how does he feel about that?
0: He says, basically, screw you. I ain't paying anything, what he said.
1: Okay. And it was owned by, so they weren't married. It was owned by his girlfriend's father.
0: Well, they are married and are going through divorce right now.
1: Oh, it was owned by his father-in-law then. It was his father-in-law. And does the daughter go along with the father-in-law to say, we were just renting? What is she saying?
0: Well, here's where it gets a little tricky because she kept calling the company that my son basically owns and runs. And saying, I need to pay our mortgage. I need to pay our mortgage.
1: Well, I get that. But right now, what is she saying? Is she saying they were renting or they were buying? What is she going to testify? What is she going to say?
0: She admits now that they were only renting.
1: Oh, see? So you don't have her as a witness. She's going to say we were renting. It doesn't matter what she said. We have to pay the mortgage. Hold on, Bill. I'm going to try to get an attorney.
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8: ABC News, I'm Michelle Franzen. In Minnesota, Vance Belter has been sentenced to two life terms plus 40 years in prison for killing Democratic state lawmaker Melissa Hortman and her husband last year at their home. He also targeted other lawmakers that same day. ABC's Peter Haralambou says Belter pleaded guilty last month, taking the death penalty off the table.
9: He admitted to carrying out what prosecutors called a night of terror that shook Minnesota to its core when he disguised himself as a member of law enforcement, assassinated a top Democrat in the Minnesota House and her husband, and severely injured a state senator and his wife.
8: The U.S. has carried out nearly 2 weeks of airstrikes against Iran, and Iran is widening the conflict in the region. Maritime traffic stalled or blocked in the Strait of Hormuz, and Iran-backed Houthi rebels targeting ships in the Red Sea. In West Virginia, officials say two people are unaccounted for following severe flooding this week. Rescues continue in that area. This is ABC News. Jeffrey Epstein's former banker James Staley testifying before the House Oversight Committee today. Here's ABC's Peter Haralambous.
10: Before he became the CEO of the multinational bank Barclays, he was an executive at J.P. Morgan who included Epstein among his clients. Now, that bank got sued after Epstein's death for allegedly ignoring red flags about sex trafficking. The bank itself admitted no wrongdoing but settled that case for $290 million. There are also questions about his personal relationship with Epstein. The fact that he had a relationship with one of Epstein's assistants, that around 2010 he visited Epstein's island.
8: In Pennsylvania, an unexpected and unconventional birth.
11: What's it feel like when you deliver a baby? And are there any surprises?
12: I would say how slippery the baby was.
11: Yeah.
12: A lot of fluids on it. Wasn't expecting that with the rubber gloves.
11: Berlin Borough, Pennsylvania, police officer Dominic Hudson, who helped Taylor Durham give birth in the parking lot of a Wawa convenience store.
8: ABC's Sherry Preston, Michelle Franz, and ABC News.
13: The city of Denver closed down the nightclub where one person died and eight others were injured after a shooting earlier this week. Ultra Lounge East owner Deontay Wilkins is speaking out.
14: I'm still really traumatized from the whole situation. I really can't believe that that happened at a place that we love so much.
13: The city's suspension order claims Wilkins deliberately tried to circumvent the licensing process. Democratic candidate for governor Phil Weiser has his running mate, selecting Jefferson County Board of Commissioners Chair Leslie Dahlkemper as his lieutenant governor. Dahlkemper says she wants to serve all Coloradoans.
15: To all Coloradans, please know that I will stand side by side with Phil to build trust across our rural and our urban communities.
13: She says her work on the Board of County Commissioners gave her experience on issues ranging from affordability to wildfire response. And lastly, a new wolf pack is formed in Eagle County. The Piney Ridge pack is confirmed by Colorado Parks and Wildlife, meaning they have evidence of a litter of pups. CPW confirms four wolf packs have formed across the state. With the latest, I'm Sam Spack.
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17: Here we're looking at a lot of construction zones out here. The latest causing delays on I-76 westbound. It's right at 104th. Got a big backup in that area. Ahead of that, we've had slowing from about 96 down to 74th Avenue. But any lane that was blocked in there appears to be open now. 270 still running a little slow. We do have volume in and out of downtown that's sluggish. And the ramp from eastbound 6 to southbound 25 remains backed up to Federal. It's about a 5-minute delay on the merge. With traffic, I'm Jonathan Steele.
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22: 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If there's an early presidential poll, you won't believe which Democrat is jumping to the lead. 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
1: Hello, what is going on today? Major Mark Major's not here today, but we do have the rest of the crew here. And we are answering questions, taking complaints, and solving problems. This one is a nightmare. I did look into Texas law during the break. I'm not going to give legal advice. Of course, you'd have to see a Texas attorney. But most of the time in Texas, you have to have a written agreement for it to be enforceable in real estate. There are some exceptions that sound pretty weird, and it might be good for Bill. It says that there are some exceptions if the buyer took possession of the property and paid part or all of the purchase price, which he did, and made valuable improvements, which he did, a court may enforce an oral agreement. So that's interesting that it has that exception to the law. It says oral agreements or verbal agreements in Texas are not accepted unless the buyer moved in, paid part of the mortgage, and made valuable improvements. Bill, this might be worth him hiring an attorney in Texas. I mean, what else can he do? I mean, a phone call from us, that landlord doesn't give a damn. But here's the other thing. In reality, paying $600 a month for a house is probably under market, and they might you know, say that really in essence you were given credit for that. In the absence of a written agreement, he can make claims like you can make claims.
2: Yeah, so, can I just explain one quick thing? They also paid they paid taxes, insurance. Everything is if they own the property. The only difference is it's still in his name.
1: Yeah, but that doesn't make a difference. But it does help in that argument where he moved in and made the payments. I mean, I'm saying that they might say he never owned it and never should have done that. But Texas law does have this little carve out where if it's under the statute of frauds. And it says that they will recognize if the buyer moved in, made partial payment, and made valuable improvements, a court may enforce an oral agreement. So it's really hard to say. I think you're going to need to get a Texas attorney to take. I mean, this is a lot of money for him. I mean, he put out 70 grand. Did he pay for it in full, or does he still have a loan out?
2: Well, he's still got a loan on the windows, about $33,000 on the Anderson.
1: Who signed? What I don't understand is how did Anderson have him sign without the homeowner signing? If the home wasn't in your son's name, Anderson is crazy to do a contract with someone on a rental home.
2: You know what? And that's what we're trying to figure out now. What we also have found out, Tom, is that in the meantime here, the landlord or her dad is trying to get the home out of his name. He's looking to see if there's some way he can get his name off the property. We know he's been talking to another attorney.
1: But wait, why does he want his name off the property?
2: So he may not be held liable for those other improvements to have to pay for them, I guess.
1: Well, of course he's going to have to pay for it. But here's what I want to know. If I'm going to buy windows for my house and I'm renting it, or a window company comes to my house, won't they ask? I mean, how do they know that the guy who signed for those windows had authority to sign for those windows? I mean, I guess do companies ask for ownership? I never even thought of that before. How many window companies go to a house and ask, prove that you own the house, yet they could get burned? If you really think about that, they could get burned. I'd love to talk to Genesis or one of our companies about that. Gravina's. I love to talk to Gravina's about it. See if we can get Nick Gravina on. Like, how do you know the person signing the contract has authority to do so? Did they put a lien on the house? Normally, these companies don't just sign an installment agreement without having some kind of a lien on the house. Do they have a lien on the house?
2: That's what I'm hoping to do, to be able to put the lien on the house.
1: No, I'm asking you, Bill, you don't have the right to put a lien on the house. The window supplier, did they put a lien on the house to finance these for the son?
2: I don't know. I have to find that out. I know what the balance is. I've talked to them, and I've explained what's going on. They said, oh, my goodness. No, there's still a balance outstanding, and I hope you guys...
1: How much is the balance? How much is the balance?
2: $34,000.
1: Okay, what I want to know is this. Why don't you just ask them, or have your son ask them, say, you know those windows I had put in this house? Did you put a lien on the house? Did you put a lien on it? What's that?
2: Yes, that's a great idea, Tom. Thank you. I'll actually have that. I can do that today with him.
1: Because I can't think of any company that would finance windows without getting a lien.
3: Hey, Bill, why is the landlord / current owner of the house trying to get his name off the title to the house?
1: Because he wants to get out of paying, he said.
3: But that won't get him out of the lien on the house. So I don't understand why he's... Do you have any insights into that?
1: You know, that's a good point. He's not going to get him... Well, it'll get him out of personal liability.
2: Yeah, and I think that's what he's trying to do, because if he gets it out of his name, maybe he gifts it or something to his daughter, who is part of the divorce proceedings. You know, that's his daughter also lives there, and you know, she's part of the problem. And she admitted only recently that he never had any intention of selling the property to my son.
1: Who did she admit that to?
2: Him, my son.
1: So she said, basically, my dad cheated you for 10 years.
2: Yes.
1: And was she saying this because she was upset about that? Or was she saying it like, ha ha, we got you?
2: I think it was a ha ha.
1: Oh, my God. So he's been paying. But on the bright side, if there is one, he's only paid $600 a month for that house. What would a house normally rent for? A normal house like that, what would it rent for?
2: In Texas, I'm not sure. It's only maybe $300K, $325 is what I think the estimated market value before the improvements. It's close to $400 now with the improvements.
3: You know, if the current owner / landlord is afraid of this windows loan this much to try to get out of that's a great leverage for Bill's son. He'll say, look, we'll give you back the house, but understand it comes with a $32,000 outstanding loan on the windows. That might bring him back to the negotiating table.
1: Let me ask you something. What were the terms of the purchase? He was going to make monthly payments for how long?
2: Well, that's what I don't know.
1: And you see, this is the problem. How long did the 600 month go on, and how much of it was put toward the purchase, and how much was put toward the rent? And when was the closing supposed to be?
2: Well, all I can tell you is this, that the...
1: We need to talk to your son. You have too many unanswered questions. Too many. I don't know what your question was to begin with, because there are a million questions. Like, did he have a lien? Did they think ahead and put a lien on the house, like a second mortgage or something, to let this guy finance it? Or did they finance it in just his name? And then if he's only paid for half of them, where are they going to go for the other half? And, you know, what were the terms of the sale? I mean, you don't just enter into a contract to pay $600 a month without knowing what the end game is. What if the sale price was $1 million? He doesn't know what he was buying. What was he buying the house for? What was the purchase price?
2: Tom, here's the deal. It's his wife's dad owns it. So he said, okay, you and my son are buying the house. Okay. And
1: how much? How much?
2: That's the good point. I don't know what that is. I'm not even sure he knew what it was. He just said, you're buying a house. His wife.
1: This can never. Your son's going to walk away with nothing. I mean, there's nothing there. You can't even say what the purchase price was.
2: Exactly. I know. But at least there's a lien outstanding. Well, not a lien, but if we can figure out that if they...
1: Tell me how that would help your son. How is it going to help your son if in fact that the window company puts a lien on the house? How is that going to help your son?
2: to not have to pay $37,000 to finish the
1: deal. Okay, that's right. That would help them.
2: He also paid like $26,000 for HVAC equipment that he's already paid off. All these upgrades add up to about $70,000. When it gets right down to it, he just doesn't want to get, after this divorce is final, settled with another $35,000 he's got to come up with, which is just not fair.
1: If he could be excused of that last $35,000, would he walk away?
2: I pretty well think he would.
1: Because he might want to tell the dad that, look, you're getting this house with a $25,000 HVAC system and with half the windows paid for. Why not just, you know,
3: either go through with a sale or here's the keys and here's the $35,000 loan balance on the windows. Have fun.
1: Right,
3: good luck.
1: Right. Take over the loan or, whatever. Or let me continue buying the house. Your son only has limited options. Look, your son doesn't have a lot of leg to stand on. Your son can say, look, I want to continue buying the house. I'll take care of that $35,000. Or you take over the $35,000 and the house, and you've gotten these half of the windows free, and you got all of the mechanical free.
2: I would like to pursue the fact that Texas law says that he purposely defrauded him. Therefore, a verbal contract makes him at least liable.
1: It said it could. There's a lot involved here because I'm not sure you even had a buy-seller agreement because there was no verbal on what he was buying it for. Even with a verbal contract, you have to have terms and conditions. He didn't know what he was buying it for or how long he had to pay or what the interest rate was. So don't be thinking, let me explain something to you in plain English. You have a very weak case, okay? Don't go in there with guns blazing thinking you got something. You don't. You got a very, very weak case. Because to even say that he moved in under a contract is going to be hard to prove. Because the opposing attorney can say, you moved in under a verbal purchase agreement. How much were you buying the house for? I don't know. What was the interest rate? I don't know. How much of the rent was going toward the mortgage? I don't know. How long were you going to have to pay for that mortgage? I don't know. So where's the agreement? An agreement means you have terms and conditions that you agree to. You see, that's what a verbal agreement is, not just a verbal promise. You're going off a verbal promise he was buying the house, but there were no terms and conditions. So he might be eaten up and spit out in court. Don't think just because this law says if the buyer moved in and did improvements and paid part of the mortgage, there could be an oral agreement enforced. Now we go to the oral agreement. Okay, the guy said, yeah, he was buying it for $1 million. What is your son going to say? No, I wasn't. So where's the agreement? There is no agreement. So you can pursue that Texas law all you want, and your son better be ready to spend. I'm not going to lie to you. It's going to cost him a minimum of $50,000 to fight this.
2: Well, okay, we can go there, but all I'm saying is there a way just to reduce it down the fact that to pay the balance of the, what's the simplest way to try to get
1: right.
2: him to have to pay the balance of the windows?
1: The simplest way to get him out of paying that balance would be for the owner of the home to take it over.
3: Tom, I think the owner of the home is going to have to take it over by default. If Bill's son simply walks away from the house and the loan, Anderson is going to enforce the lien against...
1: Your son could go do a bankruptcy.
3: Oh, I don't think he has to do a bankruptcy. He can just walk away from the loan.
1: Well, yeah, but if they sue him for it, they can get a judgment against him. I don't know if they will.
3: They'll try to... Actually, they're better off trying to collect from the new owner of the home and then foreclose on the lien.
1: They're going to put a lien on the house. So, I don't know what that father-in-law is trying to accomplish, but he's going to be liable for those windows.
2: He is, he is unethical. He calls himself a Christian and a pastor, yeah. But he is...
1: I could have told you that.
2: From the get-go, and he's been deceiving
1: listen,
2: for a long time. Anyway,
1: your son can walk away. If your son walks away from the loan, they're going to go and put a lien on that house. You know that, right?
2: Good. I'm glad. Good.
3: It Tom, so, one last thing I'd like to contribute to bolstering Bill's son's case, if there is a case. This is the point of these negotiations where people are making a lot of admissions that are not going to serve them well. So if Bill's son invests literally $28 in a little digital pocket audio recorder, he might be able to get all kinds of great information to use later.
1: But the whole point is this. If you can get the... If they're going to have to put a lien on the house if they can't go after your son, and your son can threaten bankruptcy. I mean, he's in a bad way right now. He's in a really bad way. By the way, I want to tell you about One Clear Choice Garage Doors. 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
1: Hi, Tom Martino here, 303-713-TALK, 713-8255. Let's go to the funds, phones. Bill, what's going on with you, Bill?
19: That was the one we had with Bill.
1: Okay, I'm sorry, that's Shane. Shane, thank you for telling me that. So with Bill, he needs an attorney in Texas, and but we're going to get an expert on, tell him to talk about what happens and if they have a lien. I think most likely Anderson Windows has a lien. Shane, what's on your mind? Shane, are you there? You go ahead, sir.
20: Shane. I was wondering if I use insurance on my home, I heard you talking about it. It makes it go way up, or if they...
1: For every claim you get, you become a higher risk, and you run the risk of having higher rates. Yes, that can happen. Is that what you're asking?
20: Yeah.
1: So, did you have a question about mold?
20: I had a guy over here. I'm having a guy over to see if I have... asbestos and mold, because they won't start work on it until you figure, find out.
1: Okay, what kind of work are you having done?
20: Well, I'm not sure. It's remedial work. They're going to have to tear out some of the wall to see, because there was water that went down there.
1: How did you discover this, Shane? That's what I'm asking. How did you discover you had a problem?
20: Well, because... this happened about a year ago, but I when it get hot out here, I never was able to smell it before.
1: And now you can?
20: When it gets real hot out, I can.
1: All right, so you called you called someone to come out because you want to know how bad it is because you can now smell it. Is that right?
20: Yeah. Well, that guy, what the hell is his name? Genesis.
1: Oh, good. He's an honest guy. That's great. So you had Mark Szymanski come out.
20: Yeah, I don't know what his name was, but he just did the estimate of how much it was going to cost. But until I can start work on it, they got to find out if there's asbestos in there.
1: Okay, now I get. Now I understand.
20: Yeah.
1: So Genesis needs to. Don't they do the asbestos testing?
20: No, I thought I thought that was illegal to do the.
1: No, I don't know. I mean, did Shemansky or did Genesis tell you that you had to have your place tested for asbestos?
20: Yeah. They do before they could. That's the law they do before they can.
1: But did Genesis say that's part of what they do, or you had to hire someone separate?
20: No, I don't think it's legal for them to do both.
1: I don't know. Actually, I don't know the answer to that. But
20: yeah,
1: are you looking for someone who can test for asbestos?
20: Well, yeah, I think I got somebody. I was just wondering about my insurance. I heard you talking about
1: that. Okay, so are you insurance is probably not going to cover the asbestos stuff at all.
20: Oh, really? Just the remedial part?
1: I don't even know if they're going to. Why would this be an insurance job to begin with, is what I'm asking. Is this a sudden.
20: I don't know. I have insurance for them, so
1: okay.
20: I don't know.
1: Let me find out. Instead of tripping all over this, Shane, let me get you a good answer. I'm serious about this. Let me call Brian Burns at Compass Insurance. And let me find out what kind of damage like this is covered and what is not covered. And we'll get you a good answer. So hold on. All right. I'm going to put him on hold. And then what we can do is, Axe, let's get Compass Insurance on to answer this about mold coverage. That would be really, really good. And we have Nick Gravina on now. And I want to ask Nick a very important question. Nick, we had a case in Texas where a guy... He was renting a home. He thought he was buying it. His father-in-law lied to him and said, hey, pay me rent or pay me $600 a month. You're buying the house. That's the story we're getting. Now, in the meantime, this guy had windows put in, Anderson windows, and they were like $60,000. He has a $35,000 balance or something like that. And now the father-in-law says, we were never selling you this house, you were just renting it. What I want to know is this, and I just want your best guess. I would think that if a company like Anderson or an Anderson dealer goes out and they put windows in a house on a loan or on credit, that they will secure it with the house, wouldn't they? Put some kind of lien on the house, do you think? Or would they just take a signature loan?
19: You know, I mean, I've had similar things in the past where renters will act as the owner, and that, to me, turns into fraud. But if this guy was under the impression that it was going to be his house, I think it's, you know, he's kind of on the hook for it. But now if the dad's going to renege on it, maybe that goes over to him, but that could turn into a sticky situation, too. They could put a lien on it if the balance isn't paid.
1: Yeah, that's what I was saying. But they don't do it up front. They don't take a second out on your house up front when you finance windows.
19: No, and most of our construction loans like that in Denver anyway, there's no liens against the house.
1: Okay.
19: You know.
1: That's what I wanted to know.
19: In Denver anyway.
1: Okay.
19: In Texas, it could be different.
1: No, I think it's the same. I think the way he was talking because anyway, but if that guy, if it's in his name, even though it was in his house and they put the windows in that house, don't you think they're going to put a lien on that house if that guy walks away from the loan?
19: Oh, absolutely. I would.
1: Okay. So, you know, so
19: if that
1: I
19: guy
1: think
19: presented himself as the owner and that he signed it. I mean, again, he's on the hook, even though it might not be his house. I would consider it fraud, so you can kind of bounce it back and forth either way.
1: Yeah.
19: Which is never good, but, you know, that's kind of the long and the short of it.
1: Okay, thank you very much. And that's Nick Gravina from Gravina's Windows, Siding, and Doors. And by the way, they've been around 65 years, a really long time, started by Nick's granddad. And they do, by the way, siding, 50 lines of windows and doors. And I'm telling you, they're a great company, and he's a wealth of information. And he said that they don't put a lien on a house if you do financing. But if you don't pay it, they probably would put a lien on the uncollected debt. That's Gravina's, though. They're great people to do business with, 950 West Evans, 303 Gravina, or gravinas.com. Now, having said that, that guy, I gave the right advice, or D did. D said if the guy walks away, they're just going to put a lien on the house, and the scoundrel who's cheated him is going to have to pay it.
3: Yeah, I mean, the downside to Bill's son is that he's going to get his credit wrecked for a while. he possibly could get sued, but there are ways to deal with both of those.
1: But
3: however,
1: most likely the company is going to go after the low-hanging fruit, which is the lien on the house.
3: Absolutely.
1: Exactly.
18: 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Dan Kaplis today at 4, 630 KHOW, Denver. Now, impact traffic.
0: Hey, we've got a delay on 270 right now, eastbound, getting on the ramp to I-70 eastbound. It is jammed back past Quebec there. A lot of activity. Police also. The westbound side's actually heavy, but that's the one delay that is working right now here in the lunch hour. I-25's been a little sluggish into downtown. Got some volume. It's a little heavy north. I-25 from the turnpike up past 84th. Construction along I-76 westbound at 104th as traffic backed up. And we're still looking at delays on Parker at Quincy. With traffic, I'm Jonathan Steele.
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1: Hi, Tom Martino here. Welcome to the show, 303-713-TALK, 713-8255. Is Compass going to come on for Shane?
5: I'm going to call him right now. I texted Brian, but I'm going to call him now.
1: Okay, call him. Hey, Shane, just hang on, and we'll see if we can get an answer for you on that, okay? All right, so let's talk about real estate again, and we're talking about concessions. You said sometimes they'll do some concessions on fixing things for the home inspection, buying down the interest rate, helping with other things. Like, they're just... what are some of the other things they might do?
25: Closing costs.
1: Okay, closing costs, right. Yes. Okay, so those are some of the things sellers are doing to move their houses. Why? Is it a buyer's market, or is it a seller's market right now, or is it even?
6: Tom, I would tell you right now the single family market's a balanced market. And
1: right now it's balanced.
6: Sure. If you look at that graph I just gave you a little bit ago, if you look at a real buyer's market, we had over 6 months of inventory. We had over 26,000 homes active for 5,000 buyers buying. That was a true buyer's market. Right now, we're sitting around 3.2 months of inventory, a little over 12,000 active listings, but it's really balanced at this point.
1: So 12,000 active listings, do we know how many active lookers?
6: Yeah, we're sitting around 3,867 pending and 5,759 new active listings as of the end of June.
1: Okay, so... anything can go, basically.
6: Anything. But I'll tell you, as long as you price them right, we're still finding homes are moving at good, steady prices right now.
1: And by the way, if you if you list your home, the price that you put on it when you first list it is not necessarily the price you sell for. Right. And Frank has had to educate so many people on this because there are times that people just feel like... they have to list it for a lot of money.
6: Right, right. But we're looking at the deep market dynamics, Tom. We're looking at who the likely buyer is. And we really dive into this pretty deep. And it's like playing this game of poker. We're looking at the tells of the market, okay? What has been the trends of the market over the last 5 years since you bought personally? How much equity have you built? Who's your likely buyer? What's their age demographics? What's their income demographics? Where's that likely buyer moving from? 5-10 mile radius? When they're moving from out of state, what's the likely state they're moving from? We're studying all this stuff up front so we can determine where that best peak price is.
1: And when you come up with the best price, you don't list it for the best price.
6: Well, here's what I do. I always tell the seller, you are the boss of the price, nobody else. But here's what I would tell you. You have three thoughts here. A, price for leverage, and I show them how that works. You price it a little lower, you create more demand. B, you price somewhere in the middle of that. Or C, you may start higher, but the danger you get yourself into is if you miss the market, you find yourself sitting up there and then having to chase the market down, you ultimately leave more money on the table that way than had you just priced it right to begin with.
22: Right, because if you price it right to begin with, you likely will get the action.
6: Sure.
22: And could get people who say, well, I don't want to lose this one.
6: That's right.
22: And they go up and they go up higher than they would going the first time out.
6: I had one in Kiowa. We just closed this, I don't know, about a month ago. And sitting on 20 acres, his neighbor, who had a very similar home to his, built the same year, pretty much looked the same on the inside. His neighbor had 35 acres, an extra 15 acres. The neighbor started high, kept dropping, lands at 784. My seller's thinking he's going to get about 720. We have less acreage. No, we got 800 because we leveraged the price, got more demand, had multiple bids on the property.
22: So you're getting more than the guy with more property.
6: With more property, yes. And he fell out of his seat. He couldn't believe we got that much compared to his neighbor who had just sold for the 784.
22: So the worst thing you can do is start high and come low.
6: Yeah, because they eventually sold. They did, but at what cost? They left money on the table.
22: It's better to start low and work yourself higher.
6: Yeah.
22: And often they are the ones who end up paying more, is getting more, is when they didn't ask for it up front.
6: And he was in a much stronger negotiating position because the buyer really had to work to win his bid.
22: Okay. I have Jen from Compass Insurance Group, and we can talk to Jen about this, and I'm going to bring up Shane. Shane recently, Jen, he has some insurance. I don't know what it is, but he asked about insurance.
7: Okay.
22: He had some leaking. Where did this leaking start? How long did you have it, Shane?
7: Well, it's been about a year, and it came out of the kitchen, the line broke or some damn thing.
22: Okay, so it's been sitting there leaking. It's been leaking without you knowing it for a year?
7: No. It happened about a year ago. I got it turned off that night.
22: Okay, so what exactly happened, though, on this line? The line going into the refrigerator, what happened to make it break?
7: No. The line going into the underneath the faucet underneath the, where your dishwasher is.
22: Okay,
7: kind of thing.
22: So what happened to that? Did it freeze? What happened to it?
7: Something just broke in there, and it started, the water started coming out,
22: okay.
7: And I got it turned off that night.
22: Okay, and then as a result of that, you got mold and mildew, and you had someone...
7: I don't know. I just, it was... I just started smelling it real bad after it got, up to 100 the other day. And right now, today, I went in there, and I can't smell anything. But I guess once it gets hot, you can see that mold.
22: So here's his question, Jen. What is covered?
7: Okay.
22: You didn't get it repaired yet. That's what you were waiting on. Jen, his real question is, what does insurance cover as far as getting, he might have asbestos in his house and getting rid of the mold. Is that part of an insurance claim for this leak or not?
7: Typically, mold is not covered because mold is a slow situation that's happening over time, and insurance is intended for a sudden instance that happens. So from what I'm understanding, he had this happen a year ago and he turned the water on and it hasn't been, did you have it repaired at that time?
22: Yeah.
7: Not yet. No, not yet.
22: So he's thinking of having it repaired, and he wants to know how much insurance is going to pay. I told him insurance may not pay for any of it.
7: I think I agree with you, Tom. I don't think insurance is going to pay. If you knew you had a leak a year ago and you didn't attend to it, your responsibility under your policy is that you would have called a repair right away.
22: No, he did repair the leak. He did repair the leak.
7: He did repair.
22: No, yeah,
7: okay.
22: He repaired.
7: So why would there be mold now?
22: He repaired the leak.
7: Right away.
22: I'll explain it, everybody. Shane, hold on. The leak happened. He fixed the leak. He did not fix the walls and all that. And right now, he is smelling mildew.

0: Here's a look at your midday drive. We are seeing slowing in both directions of I-25 headed into downtown Denver. Also, some construction causing slowing in both directions of I-270 from I-76 to Quebec. And there is a crash at Quebec and Sand Creek Drive in Stapleton. The rest of the routes are looking pretty good out there. I-225 and C-470 moving at posted speeds. With a look at traffic, I'm Vita Urbonis.
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7: Hey, Thursday 4, Democrat Mayor Mike Johnson all in on the socialist thing, right? 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
8: Hi, Tom Martino here. Let's go to Peter real quick. Peter, what's going on with you? The other mold thing we're going to move off to another day. Go ahead, yeah. Peter.
9: Yes.
10: I was listening to your show earlier, and you were saying how Anderson Windows could put a lien on that home.
8: Yeah, if they don't collect, if they don't collect from the person who signed the loan, they're going to go to where the betterment took place, which was the home. That's where the betterment took place, or where they got their the quantum merit is what they call it.
10: I understand that, Tom, but there's no way they could file a lien on that home because the homeowner, the property owner, never authorized that installation.
8: I think...
10: The tenant did.
8: Okay, I understand that. But I think they can. I think one of the arguments the homeowner will have is that he didn't authorize it. But I think the lien can be filed. And they often do that because they claim you got the benefit of it and you knew it was happening and you did not stop it. But it could go either way. I really don't know, Peter. It's a mystery. And it just is. We have more coming up on the Troubleshooter Show, 303-713-TALK.
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14: ABC News, I'm Michelle Franzen. In Madison, Wisconsin, protests broke out following a deadly encounter between police and a black man who has not yet been identified publicly. ABC's Pierre Thomas says video circulating online shows three shots were fired during the altercation.
15: Protesters marching through downtown Madison following a deadly encounter between police and a black man, authorities say was armed with a knife.
16: No justice, no peace!
15: Police say officers were called for reports of a man checking vehicle doors. When officers tried to make contact, they say he fled on a bicycle. About a half hour later, officers catching up with him and a physical struggle ensued in a busy intersection.
14: The mayor is calling for protests to remain peaceful. After Bertha made landfall as a tropical storm yesterday east of New Orleans, remnants of that storm still triggering flash flooding along Gulf Coast states. Water rescues continuing in West Virginia today following severe flooding this week. Officials say two people are unaccounted for. This is ABC News. In a series of measures passed in the House yesterday, lawmakers approved legislation aimed at preventing members of Congress from trading stocks and corporations. ABC's Stephen Portnoy has more.
9: The bill that's passed the House would essentially impose fines payable to the respective House of Congress for members who buy corporate stocks. The bill would cover their spouses and dependent children, too. This is a popular idea in Congress, but only 13 House Democrats voted for the measure because GOP leaders also included voter ID provisions in the bill. It now moves to the Senate, where Democrats could block it unless those voter ID provisions are taken out.
14: In Texas, a big shake in a tiny town today.
13: The town of Miami, Texas, population 539, is not on a major fault line, but it's surrounded by oil and natural gas wells. In the past, earthquakes have been associated with the reinjection of the wastewater byproduct of fracking. A clerk at a local grocery store tells ABC News that this morning's quake knocked some pictures off of mantles.
14: ABC's Jim Ryan, Michelle Franz, and ABC News.
16: Monsoonal moisture moving through Colorado is giving much-needed relief to the drought index. National Weather Service Abby Pettit says they expect more showers today, but sent a warning for some regions.
17: We are expecting pretty widespread showers and thunderstorms this afternoon. And with the recent rainfall that some areas have seen, we are expecting the potential for some localized flash flooding today.
16: Pettit says most areas are expecting about an inch of rain, but some may see 2 to 3 inches very quickly. The Commerce City Police are working to unwind a mystery after human remains were found in a dumpster near 88th Avenue and Laurel Drive. This is the second time this week they've been contacted about a body. A burnt body was found in the backyard of a house near 117th and Uray Court after a grass fire. And lastly, the Douglas County Sheriff's Office is hoping you can help them find the person responsible for breaking into 12 cars and trucks back on July 5th. They posted a video of the person wandering around an apartment parking lot checking door handles for unlocked cars. They took tools, clothing, and other items from the vehicles. Deputies say they left in a red sedan, and if you know anything, contact Crime Stoppers. With the latest, I'm Sam Speck.
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19: Here's a look at your midday drive. We are seeing slowing in both directions of I-25 headed into downtown Denver. Also, some construction causing slowing in both directions of I-270 from I-76 to Quebec. And there is a crash at Quebec and Sand Creek Drive in Stapleton. The rest of the routes are looking pretty good out there. I-225 and C-470 moving at posted speeds. With a look at traffic, I'm Vita Urbonis.
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4: It's Joe Pagsoon up. There's an early presidential poll. You won't believe which Democrat is jumping to the lead. Plus, the Secret Service says the threat environment now is the highest they've ever seen. Plus, Colonel Rob Manis and more on the Joe Pags Show. Tonight from 6 to 9 on 630 KHOW. Yeah.

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1: Hey,
0: Major.
1: Hey.
0: Mark Major.
1: Oops, sorry about that. Walking on Mark Major. He's not here today. He's off on a little vacation, and we're here with Frank Duran, TheRealEstateMan.com, and Matt Clace from CMG Financial, and I have Deputy D and Deputy Doc in the house. 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Okay, we've been talking real estate, the economy. We've been talking everything here. One thing about insurance claims I want to go over. We had a call about an insurance claim. Here's what happened. He had a leak under his sink, and he had it a year ago. He fixed the leak, but did not fix anything else that where the water went to. He didn't fix the wet stuff. It sat there for a year. Now he has mold. An insurance company is not going to fix stuff that you let go. You have to mitigate your losses and stop the spread, so to speak. He never cleaned it out, and now he's getting ready to have a construction company, Genesis, come and do it. But now he wants to know how much of that asbestos will be worked with, how much will the mold be worked with, and they're not going to cover that. They're not going to cover the mold part of it, and I'm not sure they'll cover the asbestos. If he waited too long is what happened. And that water break, he should have reported it immediately. And then he could have gotten repairs. By the way, they do repairs, but they don't fix the water leak, the pipe. They won't fix the plumbing, but they'll fix the damage the plumbing did. But they won't fix the mold because it wouldn't have come there had he fixed it sooner and gotten all of that out of there. In other words, if he had a contractor right away take care of it, he would not have had that buildup of mold, so he wouldn't have had to done the major construction, which is going to include the asbestos. It just is a cascade of events that insurance doesn't cover. That's why it's always better to get things fixed as quickly as possible. All right, I do have some real estate questions I want to get to and some mortgage questions. We answered this, but are there still lock-in homeowners refusing to sell because of their low mortgage rates? Okay, in other words, do you have people that want to sell but won't sell until rates come down because they have a great rate and they don't want to sell and get a terrible rate?
2: You know, Tom, for a while, it seemed like we were not getting as much inventory on the market because of people in those great situations.
1: They want to stay. They say, yes. Look, I got a 3% loan. I'll never beat that.
2: Although lately, what I've noticed is people that are retiring or moving out of state, even though they don't want to give up that rate because of certain needs, it's just time to move right now. So I've seen more go on the market maybe just this summer than I've seen in a while.
1: Okay. Are there any special insights or tricks you can tell someone when staging a home?
2: It's case by case, and what we do is we have professional stagers that will walk the property with you and base it on the personality of your home, the color scheme, those types of things. So that's all going to be case by case, Tom.
1: Okay. If mortgage rates fall, how long does it take for the market to react, guys?
2: That's a ripple effect, wouldn't you say, John? Look, last year, what happened? September was soft. Rates finally cut. What happened in October?
3: Yeah, we got right below 6% in October. Yes. There, and you know, it sparked it, and then it went away.
1: They want to know right now, if they buy right now under these rates, can they? Is it a good idea, or do you like refinancing? How realistic is it? What would rates have to move to make it worth refinancing?
3: I mean,
1: if they buy now, they're going to be buying at 5.5.
3: Oh no, 6.5.
1: Oh my God, that's what I meant. 6.5, 6.5. Yeah. So they're going to be buying at 6.5 right now. What would rates have to go to make it worthwhile?
3: Well, it depends on that, but you always look at it. It's a minimum of a half a point drop in order to make it somewhat worthwhile.
1: Okay,
3: with the cost, but you know, typically there. But yeah.
4: Hey, John. Listen, you know, I've been here helping Tom and Mark with the show for a couple of years, and you and I have met so many times. You, the three of you, discussed your all-in-one loan product in really great glowing terms. But I think you two, all three of you, have been discussing it for such a long time, you kind of got away from the basics. And I have to confess, I really don't understand what that... I'm honestly, I really don't fully understand it. So I'm wondering if you could take just a minute or two to kind of go to the very basics. Pretend I'm a new client that walked into your office, says, hey, I'd like to use the equity in my home, and you offer them the all-in-one loan. Can you start from the beginning?
1: That's a good
4: and
1: idea.
4: Walk us through to the end.
1: Yeah.
4: What is it for?
1: I want to preface it first by saying that they're a bank. And because they're a bank, if you want to do the all-in-one loan, you have to have a bank account with their bank.
4: And that's easy, right? I mean, right. It's like opening any other checking account, right?
3: We actually provide it with the loan. We provide the checking
4: account. Right. So it's not a hurdle.
1: So when you get this loan, you're also getting a bank account. Okay, now go ahead.
3: Yeah, because a checking account is almost as important as the loan, as you say. So they're two together. And people have understood the strategy, but it's a first lien HELOC tied together with your checking account. 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
1: Do you understand how that works? That's sweet.
4: Wait. Let's go back to the $100,000. 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
4: As an available line of credit,
3: exactly.
4: But I'm not paying interest on
3: it. Not if you're not using it.
4: Okay.
3: No. Yes.
4: Okay.
3: Yes.
4: So basically, it's just an account, a checking account with zero balance, but I can write a check for up to $100,000.
1: Yeah, but there's something different.
3: Correct.
1: Mm-hmm. If you have savings, you can sweep that account into this CMG account. Okay, you put money into that CMG account, and for every dollar that sits in that CMG account, it is earning the same interest as your loan is accruing. So you are erasing that much interest from your loan.
4: Right, but that loan is not accruing anything unless I write a check in the amount of credit.
3: If you have a zero balance, there's zero.
1: If you have
3: interest.
4: Okay, that's where I'm going.
1: No, but I'm talking about people who refi. 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
4: Yeah.
1: And then they have another available line of credit of maybe 50. 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
4: Right.
1: They have $300,000 to pay off their first when they went to the all-in-one loan. So now you got an all-in-one loan, but there's a balance of $300,000 on it.
4: Mm-hmm.
1: So
4: because that money has already been used up by the consumer to pay something else off.
1: To pay the house off.
4: Yeah, right, right,
1: when,
4: right.
1: When people refinance, they're paying off a loan.
4: Oh, yeah. No, I totally understand that part. And so if I understand what John had just said, so you have this negative balance in your line of credit, but if you turn that checking account into your primary checking account and like your direct deposits and all that stuff start going in there, even though you're going to use that money up to pay your bills, in the meantime, until you pay off your Visa card with that money from your direct deposits, it's actually reducing the outstanding balance on your equity loan. Is that correct?
1: Yes.
3: Exactly. On your interest loan, which saves you a lot of interest. And it's really what people have to understand when Tom talks about amortized cost. Amortized cost in a mortgage is huge.
1: And they don't have those.
4: And the savings of interest through the reduction in that line of credit is huge compared to the interest that you would typically earn in a bank checking account, which is usually zero.
1: It's better than any cash investment you can make.
3: Yes.
1: I mean, it is. It's better because it's making today's interest rates. And it is directly applied to the principal of your mortgage. So if you have a refi where you're refiing a $400,000 home, now, you have a $400,000 balance in the all-in-one loan, okay? That $400,000 balance, you owe a certain amount of interest. If I keep regularly in all my savings $150,000 sitting in the bank, if I put it with CMG, every day I get credit for $150,000 less in interest. Right. No, I mean, less
4: which
1: on
4: is
1: interest.
4: Huge compared to what you would get because you're offsetting an interest. You're offsetting this principal balance that you might be paying 6.5% for. So you use this as your primary checking account, and that displaces that number of dollars
1: on your
4: that
1: mortgage.
4: You are paying 6.5% for.
3: Cost.
4: There is no checking account in the world that would pay me 6.5%.
1: That's exactly right.
4: So this is meant to become a guy's primary checking account.
3: It works. You almost have to make it.
1: And
3: your
1: then the effective rate on the other balance is lower than the market because of it.
4: Mm-hmm.
1: Because you are controlling what you're paying.
3: And so what people don't really understand, because they have people say all the time, well, what if I just paid my regular mortgage down by 150?
1: Right, you can.
3: Well, it locks your money up.
1: That's the problem. So the key here is, if I have $200,000 in savings and I put it against my $400,000 loan, I'm only paying interest on $200,000. Okay, now, like John said, people that say, well, if I had $200,000, why don't I just pay it down? If you do, you got to go through a whole new loan to get it back. With this, with the all-in-one loan, you simply write a check and you get it back. That's when we say, pay it down, borrow it up, pay it down, borrow it up. You can use it as much as you need it. It's the liquid loan.
3: Yeah, it's there for 30 years, and I have people pay it down, take it up all the time. But the key is the checking account.
1: Yeah,
3: because
1: if times are good, you keep all the money in there, and you're not paying a dime in interest. If you need the money back, you can. If you did $200,000 erased off of that, or off of your balance, and you needed that $200,000 in 2 weeks, you can get it back.
3: That's the beauty of it. It stays liquid.
1: You don't have to reapply.
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14: Starting off with sunshine, then heads up for a couple more storms later on this afternoon. Highs today back down in the upper 80s. I'm Fox 31 Pinpoint Weather Team meteorologist Kylie Wurst.
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1: Hi, Tom Martino here. Welcome to the show. So what Mark was talking about tonight in Parker from Joe Keano, MyMoneyMovie.com, the retirement deception. They're going to talk about things you can do to hedge for your retirement, mymoneymovie.com. Okay, let's keep going here and talk about, hold on, I do have some more questions. Good. What is the smallest amount of money people can put down on your programs? What are they? Conventionally, it's always 20%, right, for conventional loans.
3: Well, no. I mean, conventionals now are the first time 3-5% down you can put now.
1: On a conventional loan.
3: You're just going to pay mortgage insurance when you don't put 20% down. But you can put as little as 5% down on conventional.
1: How much does it save you still money? Well, no, because you're going to have a higher payment, obviously, yes. when you put 5% down. There's Correct. A trade-out. Correct. And so with 20% down, no mortgage insurance. And then to qualify for this loan, this all-in-one loan, you were talking about how the qualification is different because you take into consideration different things. What are you talking about?
3: Talk about what we call it asset depletion or bank statement loan. So, for example, if your tax returns show you make... let's just say $10,000 a month or $120 a year, but then you have X amount in your retirement accounts. So what we do is if you're under the retirement age, we take 70% of the value of that account, divide it by 120, which is 10 years, and then we can add that income to your tax return income. But you don't have to touch your assets. You leave them where they are. So for example, so we just do what we calculate income and we can add them together. A lot of loans where you can do one or the other, but we add them together to give you an income.
1: So if somebody has a paid off home and they come to you, mm-hmm. you want a minimum line of credit of $100,000.
3: Yes.
1: Now, can they pay that down immediately?
3: Immediately.
1: So they take $100,000 from their savings and put it over there,
3: yeah.
1: and they're paying zero interest?
3: Correct.
1: Okay.
3: So a regular checking account, $60 a year to keep the checking account going.
1: Right.
3: Okay. Checking account is the exact same as any checking account.
1: Then if I need money, I write it against that $100,000.
3: Correct.
1: And if I need more, I write more. And I can go up to, what, 70%? 80%?
3: 80% of the value of the house.
1: Really?
3: Yeah.
1: An 80% line of credit.
3: Yep. Yeah. So.
1: And you pay only for the amount of money out
3: for
1: the length of time out.
3: Correct.
1: After you subtract the money in your account.
3: Yeah. Yeah. So you I have a lot of clients.
1: But that money is not gone. People have to understand that.
3: Exactly.
1: That they feel weird. They deposit $100,000 in their account. The next day, their account shows a zero balance.
3: On that side of the balance.
1: Right.
3: But on the you have available over here, you have that money and it's liquid. So that's the key. So
4: you're just not paying interest on the line of credit.
3: Exactly.
18: Hey, Joe, I have a question for you. Part of what happened with the housing crisis back in 2008 and 9 was the fact that people were getting 5% loans and had no ability to continue paying the loan. Do you think that having 5% right now is kind of risky in a long-term sense?
1: Like, are we going to get back into that situation?
3: It's risky, but they do a lot of... It's tighter on income qualifying. So really, a lot of first-time home buyers, that's all they're putting down. But they have to, call it a 40, 43% or 45% debt-to-income ratio, meaning they're not going to let you go above a percentage of your total income. So, yes, they're more risky. That's why you pay mortgage insurance. But they're out there. Now, for example, with the all-in-one loan, when we did it back then, they were doing 100% financing. That is when people got into big trouble.
1: Okay, so on the all-in-one loan, let's say I have, I don't owe any money on my house. I want to just stop it.
3: You can just say, hey, send me the deed to my house. Now you lose that liquidity.
1: Right.
3: And it becomes just a checking account. You can keep just the checking account on it if you want.
1: You can.
3: And nothing sweeps. It's just a checking account.
1: You can close both. But, I mean, it's easy to get out of if you want.
3: Easy to get out of. Yes.
1: Okay, no so it's not like you're not signing a long term. You have to do this.
3: You could pay it off in 2 weeks if you wanted to and send the deed to the house. There's no restrictions.
1: Now, with the checking account, if you don't keep money in it, there's no penalty.
3: No penalty. You just have, there's a lot of times where I take people, especially self-employed people, where they'll go a month or two without getting commissions. And then the payment can be made out of that available line of credit. So you technically don't have to make a mortgage payment. It can take it out of what you have available on the line of credit, that thing. So you don't have to make a deposit, but that's what really makes it work is when you run your cash flow thing.
1: So is a monthly payment required, a normal monthly payment?
3: I mean, it does an interest charge. So if you have a zero balance, there's zero interest charge. But if there's an interest charge comes out on the 25th of the month. So say you had a $200,000 line of credit,
1: right.
3: You owed $100, and say the interest cost was $500. Well, on the 25th of the month, now that $100, it's going to charge you $500 on that line of credit.
1: Okay, and then that line of credit. So your interest that you owe could be compounded if you don't make the payment.
3: Yeah, if you don't run anything into
1: right.
3: it. It's not a loan for people that are just, if I make 10 grand a month and my bills are 10 grand a month, it's not a good loan for you. You'd rather get into a fixed rate type thing.
1: Okay, because if you...
3: interest is going to compound, meaning you don't have the ability to make those that extra payments.
4: So you got to keep paying off the balance, is what you're saying, just like with any loan.
3: Yeah,
4: And I assume the interest is, for tax purposes, treated like any other mortgage interest.
3: You get 1098 mm-hmm. just like any other interest. Yep.
1: So for the beginning, you get a line of credit for however much it is. Mm-hmm. And if part of that line of credit was used to buy off your home, to refi your home, then you get to pay that down. And if you need the money, you borrow it back. Correct. And you can do that back and forth.
3: Typically, my average client pays their house off in about 9 to 10 years.
1: And when
3: keep the line open because they use it for other financing.
1: Yeah. So that's what I like. I like the idea of having a line of credit on a paid off house because it gives you protection from lawsuits.
3: Protections, flexibility, yeah. Yes,
1: because you have a line of credit, you can borrow that up. It's showing a lien on the house from the very beginning, isn't it?
3: It is, yeah.
1: It doesn't show a zero balance.
3: If you did a $500,000, you had a zero balance, it'll show that $500,000.
4: So it will look like you have zero equity in your house.
1: But less equity.
3: But you'll have a lien because you have the ability to borrow that much money.
1: Up to that amount.
3: It'll keep that lien on there. Yeah.
1: And you only pay interest on the money out.
3: Only pay interest on the money outstanding, which is fantastic. I mean, when I run, usually it depends on, again, money's in, money's out, but our typical effective rate is less than 3% when we run the simulator for most people. You know?
1: So if someone wants to use this for purchases and then pay themselves back on their loan, it might pay, rather than getting a car loan, let's just say they have enough to get a car, a nice car.
3: Yeah.
1: They can still make payments like they're making a car payment.
3: Yeah, so for example, when I run these scenarios for people, say you had a car payment that typically a 5-year note that you're going to pay $500 a month on a car payment.
1: Right.
3: When you do the calculations with the all-in-one loan, that may cost you $100 a month in interest costs.
1: Yeah.
3: So if you keep thinking that $500, that extra $400 is going to pay it off a lot quicker. So you're going to pay a 5-year car note off in like 18 months.
1: And you're going to do that and you're going to pay off that on your own line of credit is what you're saying.
3: Correct. And you're going to be able to...
1: Because it's all going to principal, or most of it.
3: Most of it's going to principal where, you know, when you amortize loans, like a 30-year
1: car loan,
3: I mean, they're taking all their interest up front. I mean, they're going to make their interest before they start letting you pay principal.
1: So it's not a bad idea to finance things through that, as long as you don't turn your car into a 30-year loan or you do stuff like that. Then you get stupid if you don't keep track of things. But it does allow you to buy things and finance them or to do home improvements.
3: It does, and what's really, I find people, because we always get these people, like one husband or wife, and they'll say, oh, he's going to just spend it all because he has it all. But it really does the opposite. When you're in there in the loan and you just start seeing we owed $400,000. After 6 months, we only owe $380,000. You get excited to pay it down because you're not doing anything different on your lifestyle. You're not making extra payments to your mortgage. You're not doing anything except bringing this checking account into the mortgage and letting that money that typically sits, because let's face it, people use a checking account just for a holding place.
1: But you said if somebody has $10,000 coming in and $10,000 going out, it may not be the loan for them. But why not? Because if that $10,000 sits there for 15 years,
3: that's what I don't know. But you're right. If you pay your bills at the end of the month every time,
1: so you got that money sitting there for 28 days, maybe.
3: Yeah, it could still work.
1: It'll still credit you something for that money.
3: It will. It will, but your effective rate now is going to be more of the 7 or 8%, or, you know, 30-year might be 6. So that's something we analyze.
1: And when you do this, do you do only 30 years or do you do 15s?
3: You can amortize. You can do it as you can pay it down as quick as you want.
1: It's 30.
3: We allow you to access those funds for 30 years.
1: Okay.
3: But typically, most people pay it off in 10 years.
1: If you pay it off and just keep it paid off, it's just a tool if you need it.
3: It's just a tool if you need it.
1: But if you want to sell your house, you just sell it.
3: Sell your house.
1: But you guys keep the deed, though, for as long as the agreement's in place.
3: Well, it's open. And what's nice about it, I show a lot of people, too, is people say, well, I'm only going to be in this house for 6 or 7 years. Well, it's even better at that point, because when you go to sell the house, the biggest thing is you're going to pay principal down right away. So you're going to actually have more money left over if you sell your house in 5 years. You're going to make more money.
1: Okay, hold on. We got more coming up on the Troubleshooter Show.
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22: 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Now, impact traffic.
23: Here's a look at the roads across the metro area this afternoon. There is an accident on northbound I-25, the off-ramp to 168th baseline exit. A little bit of slowing on northbound I-25 in that area. That stall has been moved off to the shoulder on the northbound I-225 connector ramp to eastbound I-70. And we're seeing slowing in both directions of I-25 headed into downtown Denver. With traffic, I'm Vita Urbonis.
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1: Hi, I'm Tom Martino, your troubleshooter. Got an interesting question on real estate here. We've talked about pricing a house and what it ultimately goes for and all of that, but we never talked about actual appraisals. So Ken, when you get a bidding war and prices go up, how do you get the appraisal to go up or have appraisals come in lower or have appraisals kill deals recently, Frank?
32: Well, I'll tell you this, Tom, if you get good demand, we still have buyers, believe it or not, that will say if it doesn't appraise, I'll cover the difference.
1: Really?
32: Also though, not always though. Now, there was a time back when that happened pretty frequently. Nowadays, what I find is if we hit peak price and we show, hey, there was good demand on the property, I have very little problems with appraisal.
1: Really?
32: Usually, they'll just say came in at value and we can justify the price. I do a lot of research to show the comps to justify the price, but also we had a lot of demand.
1: And when you do the research, do you show that to the appraiser?
32: It depends. Sometimes the appraiser doesn't.
1: They don't want.
32: You don't want to seem like you're trying to persuade them. You got to stay out of that. But if they want the help, say, hey, Frank, do you have some comps you can share? I'm always happy to do that.
1: So it's wrong to hand him a 50?
32: Last time I checked, Tom, yeah. That may not work too
1: John,
32: well.
1: John, what do you find about appraisals when you guys send out your appraisers?
3: We find usually, especially the realtors doing a good job, like Frank, that most of them will come in at contract price, meaning it's not ridiculous, but we do have to go off because we get that people all the time. You know, because a lot of times we'll get people's sale price or appraised value. We have to go off of the lower of the two.
1: Oh, you do?
3: Yes, for the lending side. Yeah.
1: Now, can you refinance it all in one loan, or is it silly you don't need to?
3: You typically don't need to, but I have a lot of people that gain equity after a couple of years. They might want to up their line of credit and get more.
1: But really, no reason.
3: I like to say it's the last loan you'll ever need, and that's one of the advantages of it, is you don't have to keep refinancing. Rates go down, it goes down, right? You know what I mean? It fluctuates with it.
1: But if you had your loan on there, and you would automatically the interest payment, interest only be taken out or interest and amortized principal? How is your payment drafted from your checking account?
3: Interest only. And the reason why we do interest only, we want to keep that payment as low as possible because all your extra money goes to pay the principal down first.
1: When you say extra money?
3: Meaning the difference.
1: So when I put in, if I put in a set amount every month just because I want to, mm-hmm. I only pay simple interest, and the bulk of it's going for principal.
3: Correct. Whereas a regular 30-year mortgage, most of that payment's going to interest.
1: So if I made a hefty payment every month, because mm-hmm. it's not the payment, I just want the ability to borrow, yeah. I will pay off my home quicker making a regular. If I make the regular payment that people make, I will pay off my house much quicker.
3: You will pay it off quicker. I don't know, a lot quicker, but yes, because your payment's lower and you're still making that extra principal payment.
1: Mm-hmm. And then you can also throw in chunks of cash when you want.
3: And that's what it's designed for. It's designed for your everyday cash. Like, for example, I have $1,000 sitting in there. I know I'm going to spend it, but why it's sitting there, it's lowering your interest cost on a daily basis.
1: Okay, so someone said if you had your own... The text said, if you have your house paid off, why, instead of putting $200,000 in your paid-off home to get a line of credit for $200,000, why wouldn't you just borrow and pay back your own $200,000 bank account? I mean...
3: You wouldn't. I mean, give it to Martino Capital.
1: I know. But I'm asking, why why wouldn't you, though? That's a good question. So, I don't think he was being a smartass, but he said, if you have a house that's paid off, and then you put a loan on it, okay, and you have a $200,000. Let's say you have you put a loan and there's $200,000 more you can borrow, okay. Rather than paying for this loan and borrowing that $200,000, why not, instead of putting that $200,000 with CMG, why not keep it where it is and just borrow it and pay it back there?
3: That's easy because of the interest costs. Because the $200,000 you have
1: right
3: out on the mortgage. I mean, you may be paying 4 or 5% mortgage interest on it.
1: Okay.
3: Right? If you put it into the bank here, now you're paying zero. So saving interest, same as earning interest. So that's why. Because your checking account's not really going to pay you anything, and you're still paying, in this scenario, you still have a $200,000 mortgage on your house.
1: Okay. All right.
3: So that would be the reason why.
1: So in any case, how does it compare? Let me talk to RJ about a scam, maybe. Yeah. When I see scam, I come up. Hey, RJ, what's going on?
4: Hey, I just want to give a heads up to people out there.
1: Yeah.
4: And we've heard this before about people getting scammed and going to the bank and taking out 10 grand here and whatever.
1: Yeah, saying that they're researching fraud and all of that.
4: Yeah, so this one was on Monday morning, early in the morning. I was on the internet, checking stuff, and it popped up on my computer. Trojan virus. Please do not shut off your computer. I mean, it just kept going on. Please call the number.

0: I don't know. I think my malware antivirus, something happened.
1: All right, hold on. Hold on, RJ. I got to take this break. I think I know what happened. Hold on.
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3: Here's a look at the roads across the metro area this afternoon. There is an accident on northbound I-25, the off-ramp to 168th baseline exit. A little bit of slowing on northbound I-25 in that area. That stall has been moved off to the shoulder on the northbound I-225 connector ramp to eastbound I-70. And we're seeing slowing in both directions of I-25 headed into downtown Denver. With traffic, I'm Vita Urbonis.
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14: ABC News, I'm Michelle Franzen. Another day of American attacks on Iran, the 12th straight day now. President Trump threatening to strike an Iranian bridge or power plant for every ship targeted by Iran and its proxies in the region. Here's ABC's Karen Waugh.
15: Experts say deliberately targeting civilian infrastructure is a potential war crime under international law. And a second vital trade route disrupted. Iran-backed Houthis claiming strikes on two Saudi oil tankers in the Red Sea. Regular gas is now averaging $4.06 a gallon.
14: And a barrel for Brent crude now tops $100. In Minnesota, Vance Belter sentenced to two life terms plus 40 years in prison for killing Democratic state lawmaker Melissa Hortman and her husband last year at their home and the attempted murder of another lawmaker and his wife that same day. Belter pleaded guilty last month, taking the death penalty off the table. On Wall Street this hour, stocks sharply lower due to uncertainty in the war and earnings reports. This is ABC News. After Bertha made landfall as a tropical storm yesterday, east of New Orleans, the storm is still trolling the coast and triggering flooding. In West Virginia, meantime, water rescues continuing following severe flooding earlier this week. Officials say two people are unaccounted for. We're getting a new look at the safety of those self-driving robo-taxis from Waymo.
16: A new study from the Insurance Institute for Highway Safety finds Waymos are involved in nearly 70% fewer crashes compared to human drivers. Researchers noted that Waymos are especially adept at avoiding rear-end crashes, reporting the cars did so at a 91% lower rate than human drivers. The IIHS examined the Google-owned company's operations in San Francisco, Phoenix, Los Angeles, and Austin. Waymo says so far it's served more than 20 million autonomous rides. Mike Dubosky, ABC News.
14: Singer David is facing murder charges. That's day three of the preliminary hearing for David Burke. Michelle Franzen, ABC News.
3: 3 weeks. That's how long people living in the town of Rye have been evacuated because of the Aspen Acres fire. It all changed earlier this morning with people being allowed back into their homes in the Rye area. In order to get past road controls, you do have to have a residence card. The fire has left more than 101,000 acres burned and roughly 800 buildings are destroyed. Crews have containment now up to 61%, but several areas remain evacuated. A teen in Loveland was stabbed in a road rage incident back on July 20th. 19-year-old Alexander Rodriguez allegedly stabbed the teen during an argument before fleeing the scene. Police located Rodriguez at a Loveland residence and took him into custody. Loveland Police Officer Chris Padgett hopes people try to avoid these situations.
5: If you're involved in those types of situations, we just ask, if it's at all possible, separate yourself from that vehicle before road rage incidents turns into something violent. We are seeing these. Again, this is the second one that we've had within a year.
3: The victim is recovering from the injuries, and formal charges against Rodriguez have not been filed as of today. With the latest check of the news, I'm Sam Speck.
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17: Here's a look at the roads across the metro area right now. There is an accident, a semi off to the right shoulder on northbound I-25 at University. Also, cars are going around a big piece of debris in the middle of the road right over there by northbound I-25 around Colorado Boulevard. And a car fire on eastbound I-70 at Lookout Mountain. An accident on westbound Lincoln at Peoria with slow traffic from First. I'm Dana Urbonis with traffic.
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34: 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It'll play on the air, man.
35: Oh, man, that's pretty cool, man.
0: Hey, you can talk right to the dude, man. What'd you have for breakfast this morning? Bacon, ham, sausage? Maybe you're going to have a pork tenderloin tonight. Who owns the bacon? Who owns the bacon? I don't mean who owns it now. You know, obviously you paid for it. Well, maybe, I don't know. Come to think of it, maybe you didn't pay for it. Maybe it's like everything else. Maybe you just walked into King Soopers and you found a nice pork tenderloin. You found a nice package of bacon that you wanted and you just kind of strolled out of the store with it. I mean, isn't that how we work things now? I mean, who owns the company that made the ham, the sausage, the bacon, the pork tenderloin, whatever? Do you know? Because there's about a 1 in 4 chance that the answer is a company that's headquartered in Hong Kong, controlled out of mainland China, whose chairman built his fortune inside the People's Republic of China, the PRC. Now, I'm not putting on my tinfoil hat. This is not a conspiracy theory. That's something called Smithfield Foods. I checked. Tamara's got some frozen bacon in the freezer from Smithfield Foods. I can't decide whether to throw it away because, you know, there might be something in it spying on me. What started all of this was on my way back from Oklahoma, New Mexico, trying to get back to Denver. I'd stopped in New Mexico because my daughter and granddaughter were there, so I stopped there on Monday night for a little bit to see them and came on in. And I was listening to the Senate Appropriations Committee. They were hearing testimony from General Dan Kane, from War Secretary Hegseth, and Brooke Rollins, the Ag Secretary, was there. Now, when they started carrying the hearing, I'm thinking to myself, why is the Ag Secretary here on an appropriations bill, a supplemental bill for the DOD? Well, I found out. She was testifying. And Secretary Rollins, put it in plain cowboy English. Quote, our largest pork company in America is owned by a China company or China. These are national security implications. Yeah. Now, I know that, you know, the Mexicans and some others own some beef processing. Well, we'll get to all that in a minute. But she was there supporting an $87.6 billion supplemental funding request from the White House for not just the War Department, but others, too. But the number that got my attention wasn't the appropriation. It was that this, nearly 85% of American meatpacking capacity is controlled by four companies. Everybody gets it all in a dither if, you know, Time Warner, AOL, CBS, NBC, ABC, if all they consolidate. Everybody's all in a dither because, you know, iHeart's the largest owner of radio stations in the entire country. Oh, we got to break up with these monopolies. We got to break this up. But wait a minute. Why is nobody caring about this? Two of the four meat packing companies are foreign owned. Now, we've talked about this before. It's been quite a while. Two of the largest beef processors, JBS and National Beef, are Brazilian, and the biggest pork company in the country is Chinese-owned. Wow. Let's put a little finer point on it, though. Four fertilizers. This is what I'm hearing. When you're driving, like, between Guymon, Oklahoma, and Raton, New Mexico, what you're doing is you're either just mesmerized by the Great Plains, or you're trying to stay awake by listening to something on the radio, which you should be doing anyway. Four fertilizer companies now supply 78% of what our farmers and ranchers put in the ground. Two seed companies produce more than half the seed those farmers plant. Our cattle herd is currently standing at about 86 million head. That's the smallest number of cattle since the 1950s. Ground beef in May hit $6.75 a pound. That's up 13% year over year. Steaks averaging $12.80 a pound. If you don't think steak's expensive, do like I do when Tamara's not around and I'm eating by myself or with a friend. And good luck to Perry's Steakhouse. Now, I'm not picking on Perry's because, you know, it's really worthwhile. But, you know, I had a steak while I was down in Oklahoma, too. I've had steak several times since Tamara's gone. And I got to tell you, holy cow, is it expensive. No, wait a minute. Holy cow, that's stupid, wasn't it? Holy moly, that's expensive. In the last decade, this country has lost more than 17% of cattle ranchers. 100,000 ranches gone, just disappeared. And the largest, not the largest, the biggest, I guess I should say, the biggest ham and bacon operation in the United States is reporting to a boardroom that's located in Hong Kong. Now, if you're a free market person, I can see the text messages, I can see the emails coming in. Okay, wait a minute, I thought you were a free market guy, sis. When do you care whether an American or a Chinese company owns Smithfield? Fair question. I think it shows a little bit of ignorance, but nonetheless, let me answer the question. I do care about free markets. If you listen to the program at any length of time at all, I care deeply about free markets. In fact, I think I care about them more than most of the people who claim to care about free markets. And that is exactly why this bothers me. Because a free market is not the same thing as a naive market. Free market or naive market? You know, a free market kind of assumes the players in it are actually trying to make money, trying to serve customers, trying to win on price and quality and market share. Adam Smith's invisible hand only works when everybody at the table is playing the same game. The moment one of the players at that table is not a business, the moment one of the players is instead what I would describe as a strategic asset of a foreign adversary that intends to use its market position and its market share to achieve non-market goals, the invisible hand is not just making sure that prices and distribution and everything is good. No, that invisible hand is picking your pocket. Now, in fairness, the WH Group, that's the Hong Kong-listed conglomerate that owns Smithfield, is not the Chinese Communist Party per se. That's a real point. WH Group is a publicly traded company. It runs Smithfield with American executives. 95% of what Smithfield produces is sold to American consumers. It has 85,000 acres of American farmland, which comes out to about 0.01%. I'm maybe off on that, but I think 0.01% of all U.S. farmland. And Smithfield will tell you, in fact, they did tell you again this week, that it is an American company doing an American business. But here's what they won't tell you. It's always fine. You know, when somebody tells you something and they tell you blah, blah, blah, blah, blah, blah, do you ever stop and think, wait a minute, what did you not tell me? That's the lawyer brain. That is the curse that I carry all the time. What are you not telling me? Mm-hmm. Really? WH Group, the conglomerate that owns Smithfields, operates under the jurisdiction, the laws, the rules, and the manipulation of the People's Republic of China. Now, China in 2017 imposed a national intelligence law. Any company operating in accordance with the PRC is legally required to assist Chinese intelligence services if and when they are asked, and to keep quiet about it and not tell anybody that you have been asked what you haven't been asked, not to say anything. Again, what are you not telling me? And I'm not editorializing here. That's the text of the statute. You're required to assist the Chinese intelligence services. So, the question is really not whether the American executives running Smithfield are good people. I'm quite sure they're very fine people. Oh, wait a minute. Can you say that anymore? They're very fine people. The question is, what happens if we have a moment of geopolitical crisis? Oh, I don't know, Taiwan? I mean, what's going on over there? Let's just pretend like Taiwan might be a problem. The parent company in Hong Kong gets a call from Beijing. Do you want your bacon supply chain to depend on the answer to that phone call and what's said on that phone call? I don't think I do. And I don't want to run a con on you, But let's think about what the arguments are. The concentration alone did not cause the price spike. The price spike is because we have the smallest cattle herd since Harry Truman was in the White House. Yeah. Nobody within arm's length or five arm's length of me was born when Harry Truman was in the White House. And maybe you were, but I wasn't. Drought, feed cost, years of liquidating the herds. Those are the biggest single reason that my ribeye costs what it costs. A 2024 USDA report even found that historically, packer consolidation actually lowered production costs and lowered consumer prices. But why? That seems counterintuitive, right? Well, it's not, because it made the industry more efficient. So the pure kind of monopoly is why you're paying $12.80 for steak story, I don't think that's the whole story. That's argument number one. Argument number two, foreign ownership is not automatically bad. I'll give you some examples why I don't think so. Now, am I being hypocritical here? I don't think so, because I think there's a huge difference between the People's Republic of China, the PRC, and some of these companies I am going to tell you about. Japanese companies own Anheuser-Busch InBev's parent. Belgian ones. And nobody's mad that Budweiser answers to Belgium, right? I'm not. Of course, maybe it's because I don't drink beer and I don't care, but I don't consider the Belgians to actually be adversaries. They may be stupid. They may be European, now it's being redundant, but they may just be, I don't see them to be adversaries. Not every foreign owner is a foreign hostile owner. Brazil and China are not the same country. That's argument number two. Argument number three that I've got. And this is the one that Secretary Rawlins made herself in a meeting place interview, M-E-A-T-I-N-G. Yeah, it's an organization. Meeting place interview earlier this year. And it's the one that should give any conservative pause. And she said this. We are free market believers, but at some point, you cross a line where it's no longer serving the American good. The concern for limited government conservative, I think, is pretty straightforward. Who draws that line, and how far does the line move once you've drawn the line? Those are all honest arguments. Here's why they do not carry the day, at all, in my opinion. One, the herd size argument. Yep, the small herd is why beef prices are high. But we've had small herds before. What we have not had is a small herd combined with 85% processing concentration and half the top four owned by foreign entities. Consolidation is not innocent when it collides with a supply squeeze. Instead, it becomes an amplification. Ask what happened when one cyber attack knocked JBS offline back in 2021. Do you remember that? I didn't remember it, so I was doing my research. Yes, a 20% drop in national beef supply, boom, overnight, instantaneously. That's not resilience. That is not resilience. One of the things that I preach, and I actually do mean preach, when I'm asked to give a speech to some large company like Northrop Grumman or Lockheed Martin or somebody, and I'm talking about resilience, this is a great example that I'm going to plug in to my discussion about resilience. If Lockheed Martin or Northrop Grumman or any defense contractor, or for that matter, anybody that supplies whatever you order off Amazon, if it's concentrated such that, one cyber attack causes you to lose 20% in your supply from your vendor, that is not resilience. That is a supply chain that got designed by an actuary who never had to feed a family. Now, on the not every foreign owner is bad argument, I still think that's correct, and I'll happily draw a distinction. If Belgium wants to own Budweiser, God bless them. I don't care, because Belgium is a NATO ally, at least for the time being they are. But here's what's more important. Belgium is not building militarized islands in international waters in the South China Sea. Belgium is not threatening all the time to take over the country that contains the largest chip maker in the entire world that is busily trying to build fabs down in Glendale, Arizona, to try to get some of their manufacturing off the island of Taiwan before Xi Jinping decides that his economy sucks so badly that I think I should invade right now. Belgium is not conducting the largest peacetime military expansion since the Cold War like Xi Jinping is. Belgium's president is not delivering speeches about national rejuvenation. Sounds kind of like Hitler, doesn't it? And that national rejuvenation, according to Xi Jinping, requires reunification of Taiwan. So there's a huge difference between an ally and an adversary, and we ought to be adult enough to say so. But on the free market concern, not that I haven't been serious before, but let's get serious about that. The proper conservative principle here, which goes back to Alexander Hamilton, it certainly doesn't go back to the current league of DSA voters and candidates and people like Bernie Sanders. The proper conservative principle is that the federal government has an enumerated responsibility to provide for the common defense. When a foreign adversary uses the openness of our free markets as a strategic weapon against us, defending against that is not big government. It is exactly the government we are supposed to have. Ronald Reagan didn't rebuild the Navy to grow the government. He rebuilt it because peace through strength. Yes, I know that's been used an awful lot lately, but peace through strength is a, listen closely, it is a core function of federalism. And food security is a national security issue. And a country that cannot feed itself in a crisis is no longer a sovereign country. It is a hostage situation just waiting to happen. So, what do we actually do?
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17: Here's a look at the roads across the metro area right now. There is an accident, a semi off to the right shoulder on northbound I-25 at University. Also, cars are going around a big piece of debris in the middle of the road right over there by northbound I-25 around Colorado Boulevard. And a car fire on eastbound I-70 at Lookout Mountain. An accident on westbound Lincoln at Peoria with slow traffic from First. I'm Vita Urbonis with traffic.
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17: Starting off with sunshine, then heads up for a couple more storms later on this afternoon. Highs today back down in the upper 80s. I'm Fox 31 Pinpoint Weather Team meteorologist Kylie Burse.
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0: So what do we actually do about foreign ownership of meat processing?
22: Bacon, bacon, bacon, bacon, bacon, bacon.
0: Well, we don't blow up the Constitution to fix it. We don't seize private property. We don't launch some sort of launch a jihad against every foreign investor in America. I think instead we do very specific things, three things targeted. First, we fix what's called CFIUS, the Committee on Foreign Investment in the United States. Yeah. Daddy, what did you do during the war? Well, I served on the Committee on Foreign Investment in the United States. They're the ones that approved the sale of Smithfield back in 2013 to the WH Group out of Hong Kong. That was the miss. Senator Lankford of Oklahoma and Congressman Frank Lucas of Oklahoma, Frank's a friend of mine, good guy, have bills right now that would put the Secretary of Ag permanently on CFIUS. Secretary Rawlins was just added. And require mandatory CFIUS review of foreign agricultural land purchases. Pass them. That's the first thing. Just some personnel changes. Fix the stupid organization that approves these kinds of things. Second, we let the antitrust case play out. The Department of Justice confirmed back in the spring that it is actively investigating the Big Four for price fixing and collusion. So far, this is why class action lawsuits and antitrust lawsuits and similar kinds of lawsuits are so complex and take so long. More than 3 million documents have already been submitted and are being reviewed. Now, if there's collusion found in any of those 3 million documents, prosecute it. If there's not, then say so. Prove to us that there's no collusion, that there is no price fixing, and we can move on. Just deal with the reality. I don't think that's so-called big government. That's government doing the one thing that it's actually supposed to do, and that is enforce the law. Now, I could go off on a tangent, and we could talk about antitrust laws, but I'm not going to do that. Antitrust laws are on the books, and what we ought to do is see, does this consolidation violate the antitrust laws, and if so, then prosecute it. But there's another thing I'd suggest that we do, and nobody in Washington wants to talk about this. We ought to actually make it easier. Before I say anything else, just stop, and I want you to imagine where I'm going. Because everything that seems to be a problem in this country, we can trace back to government regulations, government interference, government fingers, government hands, government whatever seems to have made things much more complex and therefore much more expensive. So we ought to make it easier for small and mid-sized American beef processors, or food processors in general, to compete. That means reforming the United States Department of Agriculture, their regulatory mechanisms. It means getting out of the way of the rancher out in Yuma County who wants to build a local packing plant. If four companies can process 85% of our beef, it isn't because four companies are so brilliant that nobody can compete. It's because the cost of entry, the cost of entering the market, the cost of entering the market because of all of the complex, redundant, and just Byzantine regulatory things you have to go through to enter the market becomes cost prohibitive, time prohibitive, resource prohibitive. So if you don't have the time, the energy, the resources, if you don't have the money because of all the regulations, then whittle them down. Deregulate the on-ramp into that arena of competition. Let the market do what the market is supposed to do. And then in the meantime, when the largest pork company in the entire United States is answerable to a boardroom in Hong Kong, don't tell me this is just free markets working. Free markets work when the players are actual competitors, not when one of them is a strategic asset of a country that has been declared in the current national defense strategy the pacing challenge of the American century. And we also know that in terms of intelligence gathering, in terms of being a publicly traded company, neither one of those are mutually exclusive. They're all tied together because of the way the Chinese Communist Party operates. They've got the minders inside the publicly traded business. And nobody says a word. When the board meets, I can just see it now. There's some little guy sitting over in the corner, sipping his tea, just listening, and occasionally maybe just giving the little secret signal, kind of pull on your earlobe. On the left side, that's a yes. On the right side, that's a no. And the board just goes along with it. Nobody ever says a thing. And somebody knows everybody in that room knows that there's some report going back to Beijing, that's going back to Xi Jinping, that's going back to the head of the Communist Party. So when the Secretary of Agriculture stands in front of the United States Senate and tells you the largest pork company in the country is owned by China, the correct response is not to yawn. The correct response is to ask, what else have we sold? Who bought it? And can we buy it back? Before somebody in Beijing decides that bacon is actually a bargaining chip. Chips everywhere. Bacon chips everywhere. And that doesn't even touch on, I mean, this segment doesn't even touch on foreign ownership of farmland. In this situation, in terms of just farmland, I'll just say one pretty simple thing. I don't think any country, any foreign citizen ought to own any farmland in this country. But Michael, I thought you were a private property guy. I am. Americans have private property rights. Now, if you've come to this country legally, and you have immigrated to this country legally, and you become a U.S. citizen, go buy all the farmland you want to. But if you're a foreign citizen, or you're a foreign company located in Beijing, or I don't care, go back to Belgium. If they're located in Belgium, I don't want them owning farmland in this country. Because when the proverbial feces hits the fan, and we need that farmland to produce crops, to have the seeds that we need to have to plant the crops and to graze the cattle, I don't want some foreigner telling us that we cannot do that. And we tend to just blow that off. Let's stop blowing it off. And by the way, beef is high, but still, beef is what's for dinner.
1: It's Joe Pagsoon up. 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You won't believe which Democrat is jumping to the lead. Plus, the Secret Service says the threat environment now is the highest they've ever seen. Plus, Colonel Rob Manis and more on the Joe Pags Show. 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
3: 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I thought we were keeping the Strait of Hormuz open.
0: 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It may still be on the landing page, but there is an in-depth article, including an addendum about why gas prices are the way they are. And the economics are the same today as they were when I wrote that article, two or three weeks ago. So if you really want to understand why gas prices are the way they are at this moment, heckofajob.com, go subscribe, doesn't cost you anything, and scroll through and you can find the article about why gas prices rise and fall, and the economic principles, the economic laws that cause those to do so. Heckofajob.com. Go subscribe right now. We give you great, big, giant rubber checks that are worth nothing, but they say that we paid you $100,000 to go subscribe. So there. Colorado's labor force has now contracted for 6 months running. Yeah, 6 months running. The Colorado Department of Labor and Employment released the June numbers last week, and the number that you need to keep in mind is 12,912. 12,912. Just round it up to 13,000. That's how many Coloradans dropped out of the labor force just between May and June. And they dropped out either because they gave up looking for work, they retired earlier than they planned, or they packed up a U-Haul and they drove somewhere that the paycheck went further. Now, I'm going to use a phrase here simply because I heard somebody in one of those stupid testimonies that I was driving that made me go, oh my God, you're so inside the Beltway, shut up. I think it was Pete Hegseth that said something about, well, when we widen the aperture, I thought, oh my gosh. Can we get more bureaucratic than, well, let's widen the aperture. You know, let's zoom out. Here's what I want you to do. We're going to zoom out. We're going to widen the aperture because this story actually gets pretty ugly. Since January of this year, our labor force has shrunk by more than 55,000 workers. Since January of last year, it is down almost 80,000 workers. The state's labor force participation rate now sits at 65.5%. That is the lowest since July of 2020. You know, back when we were still arguing about which way you're supposed to put your mask on, double masks. Oh, can I walk in the restaurant, but it's okay to take my mask off when I sit down? Yeah, it's the lowest since all that crap was going on. But here's a twist that ought to make you sit up and pay attention. Yeah, get up off your butt and listen now. Colorado employers actually added 4,800 payroll jobs in June. Over the last 12 months, we have added 28,600 jobs. So we're not shedding jobs. We're shedding the people who would fill those jobs. That is a different problem, and it's a worse problem. And for whatever reason, Jared Polis and the Yahoos at the Politburo, and for that matter, the media in Colorado don't want to talk about that. Let me just give you the numbers again. We actually added 4,800 payroll jobs in June. Over the last 12 months, we've added 28,600 jobs. So Colorado is not shedding jobs. We're shedding workers that would otherwise fill those jobs. That is a huge problem. Now, the The defenders of the current arrangement, of the current economy, they've got a well-rehearsed set of answers when this data hits their desk. I've heard it on three of the local stations, the television stations. I've read it in the Gazette and the Post and other places. I've read it in different Substacks. They're all missing it. This is a national trend. It's demographics. Baby boomers are retiring. It's slower immigration. It's post-pandemic weirdness that's just going to normalize at some point. Now, some of that is even true. Remember, those are what the defenders are telling you. But they're even true in the way that partial truths tend to be true. National labor force participation has softened. Population growth is slower everywhere. Boomers are indeed retiring. But if this were only about national trends, then Colorado would be tracking with the rest of the country. But we're not. Between December and May, our seasonally adjusted labor force contracted by roughly 48,000 jobs. That's a growth rate of negative 1.5% over 5 months. That is the fifth largest labor force decline in the entire United States over that same stretch of time. And outside the pandemic years, it is the largest in Colorado's recorded history going back to 1976. Now, wait a minute. You don't post the fifth worst numbers in the country because of national trends.

these 26 top states for business rankings dropped earlier this month. Colorado fell hard, and the fall was driven almost entirely by a collapse in the infrastructure category. We went from 11 to 32nd. And CNBC put more weight on transit access, utility reliability, and data center readiness. In every one of those categories that CNBC cataloged, Colorado has spent the last several years making itself less useful to those businesses that would build here. Then the Common Sense Institute, which I love these people, they reported earlier this year that Colorado ranks 48 out of 50 states for new business formation. And we're dead last, number 50, for net openings of physical business establishments per 1,000 residents. We're at a negative 2.25. Now, let's go to the Colorado Chamber of Commerce, because I always like to go to them, because if there's one organization in this state that ought to be screaming about this and doing something, it's the Chamber of Commerce. They put the state as the sixth most regulated and the fourth most expensive in the entire country. And then they surveyed their members. Oh, boy, you'll want to hear that.

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1: Here's a look at the roads across the metro area this afternoon. There is an accident involving a semi. It's been moved off to the right shoulder on northbound I-25 at University. Slowing from Yale, a crash has been moved off to the right shoulder on eastbound I-70 at Lookout Mountain Road. An accident on eastbound 17th Place at I-225. And we're seeing slowing in both directions of I-25 headed into downtown Denver. With traffic, I'm Better Urbonis.
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9: ABC News, I'm Michelle Franzen. In Madison, Wisconsin, protests broke out following a deadly encounter between police and a black man. Officers called of the reports of a man checking vehicle doors. When officers tried to make contact, they say he fled on a bike. Video circulated online shows a struggle and then 3 shots fired. Mayor Sakya Rhodes Conway at a briefing today called for calm and a full investigation.
10: Like many in our community today, I have a lot of questions and concerns about what happened yesterday. What decisions were made by officers that led to escalation instead of de-escalation? What different choices could have been made?
9: The U.S. and Iran locked in back-and-forth strikes. Reports of Iranian drone and missile attacks in Kuwait now, and maritime traffic remains stalled or blocked in the Strait of Hormuz, and Iran-backed Houthi rebels targeting ships in the Red Sea, driving Brent crude prices above $100. On Wall Street, stocks ended sharply lower. This is ABC News. David Burke, the singer known as David, back in a Los Angeles courtroom for day 3 of the preliminary hearing in his murder case. The 21-year-old accused of killing teen Celeste Rivas last year. Prosecutors say to keep the teen from exposing an alleged sexual relationship. ABC's Alex Stone is outside the courthouse.
11: The judge seems to be wanting to speed things up. She wanted to get going a little bit earlier today than they had the last 2 days. But originally, this was going to go 3 to 7 days. We're on the third day. So it could wrap up as early as today. today. They have a few more witnesses to call. Question's going to be if there'll be any rebuttal witnesses, if the defense is going to put anybody up. We expect that there will be an almost immediate decision to move this forward to trial. They just have to show the lowest level of probable cause. They don't have to show proof beyond a reasonable doubt.
9: David has pleaded not guilty to all charges. There are new calls for possible criminal charges against former special counsel Jack Smith, who investigated President Trump. Michelle Franz and ABC News.
12: The city of Denver closed down the nightclub where one person died and eight others were injured after a shooting earlier this week. Ultra Lounge East owner Deontay Wilkins is speaking out.
13: I'm still really traumatized from the whole situation. I really can't believe that that happened at a place that we love so much.
12: The city's suspension order claims Wilkins deliberately tried to circumvent the licensing process. Democratic candidate for governor Phil Weiser has his running mate, selecting Jefferson County Board of Commissioners Chair Leslie Dahlkemper as his lieutenant governor. Dahlkemper says she wants to serve all Coloradoans.
14: To all Coloradans, please know that I will stand side by side with Phil to build trust across our rural and our urban communities.
12: She says her work on the Board of County Commissioners gave her experience on issues ranging from affordability to wildfire response. And lastly, a new wolf pack is formed in Eagle County. The Piney Ridge pack is confirmed by Colorado Parks and Wildlife, meaning they have evidence of a litter of pups. CPW confirms four wolf packs have formed across the state. With the latest, I'm Sam Spack.
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15: There's a stalled vehicle partially blocking the northbound I-25 off-ramp to Spear Boulevard. An accident involving a semi off to the right shoulder on northbound I-25 at University. That crash has also been moved off to the right shoulder on eastbound I-70 at Lookout Mountain Road. An accident on eastbound 17th Place at I-225. And a crash on southbound Santa Fe at Aspen Grove Way. With a look at traffic, I'm Vita Urbonis.
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28: Where you will follow Michael Brown on all social media platforms. Is that understood? Good. Now, fall out.
0: Mike, just checked U-Haul rates for moving someone from Central Texas to Colorado. $900 for a 10-foot truck and a car carrier. If you want to go the opposite direction, it's $1,900.
1: Gee. You have the Waffle House measurement. You got the U-Haul. That's for weather, storms. And you got the U-Haul measurement for economies. A-Rod, I don't know how to break this news to you, but the date you and I were going on tonight to the Ultra Lounge is off.
2: Darn!
1: Yeah, apparently there was a shooting last night, so they've just shut the club down.
2: Glorious.
1: So we'll have to find a new dive to go to. Have you ever been to the Ultra Lounge? I don't even know where
2: I have not. But apparently, if you want to put a hit on somebody,
1: that's the place
2: maybe
1: to do
2: that
1: it.
2: Was the plan.
1: Right, exactly. So what you and I need to do is whenever Redbeard finally decides that, well, actually, let me rephrase this. When Mrs. Redbeard has finally decided she's had enough of Redbeard, and he actually does show back up for work, then what we should do to celebrate his return is take him to the Ultra Lounge.
2: Are we sure he wasn't involved already?
1: Well, yeah, that's actually a very good question.
2: Because he has an alias.
1: That's
2: Dragon
1: right.
2: Redbeard.
1: Yep, you're right. Maybe we should check.
2: Mm-hmm. It's all coming together.
1: It is coming together.
2: Making sense.
1: Yeah. But it's nice to have you back there behind the glass.
2: Good to be here. I know the goobers are so excited about it.
1: Yeah, I know they are.
2: I mean, they kind of like us, but I'm no dragon.
1: I don't have
2: wings. I don't fly.
1: How much weight have, between the two of you, how many total pounds do you think the two of you have lost?
2: Hundreds, probably.
1: Like, do you think in excess of 200?
2: Yes.
1: Wow.
2: In excess of 200.
1: Wow.
2: Yes. Yeah, and then you add Shannon, we're in excess of 300 or 400.
1: Oh, Shannon did it too?
2: Oh, yeah. Over his life? Oh, yeah.
1: No,
2: I think we're well over 100 each.
1: Yeah.
2: Yeah.
1: Whoa.
2: Yeah.
1: No wonder the building feels so much lighter and
2: airier. It does.
1: There's more room to walk around now.
2: Yeah, I can fit through the door. Dragon's got to put the wings in, but he can get in eventually.
1: So we're talking about this economic situation in Colorado. I would describe it as the slow bleed. It's a slow bleed. So let me reset. That's radio lingo there. The Common Sense Institute reported that we rank 48 out of 50 for new business formation. Nobody's forming businesses here anymore. And dead last for net openings of physical business establishments per 1,000 residents. That's at a negative 2.25. Now let's get to the Chamber of Commerce, because I love this. Chamber of Commerce, what the hell are you doing? You're letting all these numbnut, you know, Marxists get elected, and then you scratch your groin like, oh, what's going on here? Scratch your butts like, oh, what's happening? They put Colorado as the sixth most regulated and the fourth most expensive in the entire country. You think it's expensive to live here? The Chamber of Commerce, you think that's in one of their flyers they send to businesses? Hey, move to Colorado. We're the fourth most expensive in the country. If you're paying dues to the Chamber of Commerce, I'm just saying you might want to see what your return on investment is. That's all I'm saying. The Chamber's most recent member survey found roughly 45% of business leaders operating in Colorado now plan to invest their next dollar someplace else. don't get me wrong, I'm glad the Chamber of Commerce put out these numbers. We need to know the truth. The question really is the Chamber of Commerce paying any attention to the numbers they're putting out? Have you checked your brochures that you send out for economic development? The Chamber CEO, Lauren Furman, used the word scary, which is, I don't think that should be a word that a Chamber CEO ought to be throwing around while the checkbook is still on the table. Hey, we'd like for you to come to Colorado, join the chamber. Okay, well, why should I do that? Because we found out that 45% of the business leaders that are our members plan to invest their next dollar someplace other than Colorado. pregnant pause. I want that to sink in. 45%, you gotta say it three times before people remember. 45% of business leaders operating in Colorado now plan to invest their next dollar of investment someplace else. And the chamber says that's scary. No feces, Sherlock, you think so? The Romer Institute for Evidence-Based Policy compared Colorado's economy against five peer states: Arizona, North Carolina, Texas, Washington, and Utah. We trail all five on GDP growth. Colorado's net domestic migration turned negative in 2023 and has stayed there ever since. A migration study for the year ending May of last year put Colorado as the ninth least popular state to move to. We're in the top 10. Isn't that fantastic? Well, actually, we're in the bottom 10. The ninth least popular state to move to. As recently as 2018, we were the sixth most popular state to move to. That's a swing of more than 40 places in 7 years. I point directly at the governor's office, the Politburo, and you're going to be surprised by the third one, I think, the Chamber of Commerce. The people who represent the businesses are letting this kind of crap happen. And you're paying, if you're a member, you're paying, and you ought to be asking, what am I getting for it? All through everything I've just told you, last hour, first part of this hour, Colorado's own labor economists at the Department of Labor, State Department of Labor, they keep saying in the very careful, measured language of bureaucrats, because they want to keep their jobs, they keep saying some version of the same thing. The labor pool is shrinking faster than the usual variables can explain. Huh. Maybe I can explain it for them. Because let's look at what actually happened. I will say the quiet part out loud. Yes, that's why you tune in here. Colorado did not get here by accident. It did not get here because of a global pandemic that was three governors ago. It got here because a specific set of decisions were made about how expensive to be, how heavily to regulate, and how much of Colorado's economic engine to entrust to a Politburo that has spent the last several sessions treating the job creators, the producers, the way a cat treats a houseplant or the arm of your couch. Nearly 200,000 state regulations on the books, according to the Chamber of Commerce. Well, they can do something, right, can't they? They can count. A fee enterprise structure that lets the Politburo raise money outside the spending caps of Tabor by the simple expedient of calling a tax something else. Wow. The more I love Colorado. I love it. You know what else? I hate it. I've got a love-hate relationship with this state. I love the geography. I love the climate. Yes, even the changing climate. Even when there's a drought, I still love the state. I think back to my grandparents in Sawatch, down in San Luis Valley. I think of all the wonderful times I've had all through the mountains and out on the eastern plains. When I was coming back from Oklahoma, I've got to tell you, my heart is still in the plains. I love the mountains, but they're in the plains. But I got to tell you, hate this place. It is awful. Absolutely awful. And we ought to say it out loud. Because until we just remain silent, they're going to keep doing the same thing to us. Just bend over and grab your ankles because, oh, they're not done yet. No, they're not done yet at all. And I don't want to just completely go off the rails here, but, oh, we've got somebody running for governor that says they're going to change everything. You want to take a bet on what percentage of the vote he gets? Do you? I got a story about him coming up next. You might want to stay tuned for that, too. So utility rate increases from Xcel that have made powering a small business a materially different proposition than it was, say, even 5 years ago. We got RTD, the transit agency, running a structural deficit north of $210 million All the while that they've got a deficit, ridership and fare revenue continue a slow motion collapse. And we got a Politburo session culture in which the annual benchmark for success, their measure of success has quietly shifted from help the private sector grow to do no harm. Now, I want to tell you something. Do no harm? That is not my line. That is how the state's own business press now describes a good year at the Capitol. They did no harm. None of this should be a mystery to voters. And none of this should be a mystery to this audience. We have, you have, your own information sources. You got the shape of your bank accounts. And as the talkback said, the U-Hauls of your neighbors that you see moving out. It is very much a live question in the 2026 gubernatorial race. The deeper question, though, is not whether the next governor can arrest the slide. The deeper question is whether the Democrat supermajority that has run this state's economic policy since 2019 can bring itself to look at what their own Labor Department is reporting. This last legislative session was, by accounts of the business observers, the first in years where the Capitol seemed to hear faintly, what's that noise? Yeah, they heard the business community. They weren't quite sure what to make of it. They didn't know what to do with it. They just heard some rumbling. Not because the leadership had changed their mind, but because the data has gotten so embarrassing, so bad, that even the Democrats can't ignore it. Oh, I'm going to get to polls here in a minute. Two bills that would roll back about $453 million in business tax breaks, they got pulled when Polis signaled he would veto that. But that's not enough. That's the equivalent of pausing the drilling after you notice, you know, the boat's taking on water. Here's a number I want you to remember. If you take away one figure from this, this is not a diatribe. It may sound like a diatribe, but it's not. This is just telling you what you need to hear. This is just telling you the things that, oh, the Denver Post isn't going to report. No, Channel 9's not going to report this. Nobody's going to talk about this. If you take away one figure, make it 79,791. Or you can, you know, round it off to 80,000. That's how many Coloradans have left the labor force since January of last year. All the time that payroll jobs kept technically growing. That's a measure of people who've decided, because of cost, opportunity, or sheer exhaustion, that whatever Colorado is now selling, it is no longer worth what they're being asked to pay for it. You can call that a lot of things. A national trend, a demographic drift, the market rendering a verdict. I'll tell you what it is. Because as a lawyer, I think it's they're rendering a verdict. It is, verdicts don't reverse themselves. They have to be answered. They have to be followed. There's nothing that would make me happier than to see the Politburo turned into a bipartisan legislature. I don't care. Maybe just get rid of the supermajority. That would be a start. It's not going to fix everything, but just getting rid of the supermajority status of the socialists and the Marxists, the Democrats that run it, that would be a good start. Or seeing a gubernatorial candidate in this upcoming governor's race get northwards of somewhere close to 45% of the vote. That ain't going to happen. There's no way that's going to happen. It would be something to see some movement in the right direction. I look all the time. I keep trying to find something. That's what I do. You know, as a lawyer, you keep trying, I need to find the evidence. Where's the evidence? Show me a piece of evidence, something I can glom onto, that I can try to convince the jury that, hey, we're moving in the right direction. And I keep coming up empty-handed. Totally, completely empty-handed. So let's do something, because I said one of the things that would be great would be to see us at least decrease the supermajority or take control of maybe just one of the houses. Take control of the House or take control of the Senate. I'm not talking about the Congress. I'm talking about the state legislature, the Politburo. Or maybe win the governor's race. It ain't going to happen. Victor Marx's campaign told CBS Colorado that they had fixed their campaign finance problems. Remember, they had people that had been dead for a while. We had people exceeding the maximum contribution. We had multiple people at the same address making contributions. We had payments going out to family members and to consultants. We found that most of the money spent was being trying to raise the next dollar. The Colorado Secretary of State's office looked at what the campaign, the Marx campaign, actually did, and they reached the opposite conclusion. As of right now, the Secretary of State has consolidated a 160-plus separate complaints against Marx's gubernatorial campaign committee into a single active matter, and they moved it out of the cure stage, and they moved it into the investigation stage. Now, listen closely. That is not a bureaucratic reshuffle. That is not just putting a name on the same stupid, ugly pig. Under Colorado's Fair Campaign Practices Act, moving the complaints into an investigation is the step that comes after the enforcement staff at the Secretary of State's office has decided that the candidate has not substantially complied with the law. The statute gives the enforcement team 30 days from the start of an investigation to either file a formal complaint before an administrative hearing officer, or they can move to dismiss the complaint. August 17, I think, is the operative deadline, which is consistent with an investigation window that opens sometime in mid-July. The exposure at the back end of that window is a civil penalty of at least double and up to five times the amount of the excess contributions. That's a range that, based on CBS's verified numbers, can work out to somewhere between roughly $216,000 and $540,000 in fines. The Marx campaign, according to the last estimates, does not have that kind of money on hand, and it is still burning through what it does have at a rate of better than 90 cents on the dollar. That's the story. Everything you're going to hear next is the how and the why. Now, if you're a Marx supporter, don't tune out. You need to hear this because you ought to be asking the questions. Because I guarantee you one thing. This will become a campaign issue, and it won't be pretty.
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4: 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Now, impact traffic.
6: Eastbound I-70 at Lookout Mountain Road have a crash there. That is off on the right shoulder. And there are some work trucks in the area on the left shoulder just beyond that accident, so it might be a bit slow through there. Eastbound 17th at I-225, also an accident working there. Northbound I-25, slow right now between the Lincoln Street Broadway exit and Colfax. With traffic, I'm Tim McLaughlin.
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23: Returning to the place where he became an NHL superstar, Patrick Kane. He signs a two-year contract with the Blackhawks. He led them to three Stanley Cups. He's second all-time in franchise history in points. The Ravens have waived rookie quarterback Diego Pavia, last year's Heisman runner-up. Second-year linebacker Nick Skorton of the Carolina Panthers suffered a torn ACL at practice this morning. He's done for the season. I'm Frank Aaron.
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25: Mike, I'm wondering how much of Jenna Griswold's moving the case against Victor Marks has to do with the Democrats wanting the weakest possible candidate for Phil Weiser. The timing is kind of fishy. This could have been done beforehand. All this was known beforehand, and they didn't do it until now. So, and I'm not a Marx guy.
1: I don't doubt that there is some shenanigans going on in the Secretary of State's office. I mean, just look at her. She cannot operate that office, and yet she wants to be the Attorney General of the state. You know, screw me. I can't even imagine that. But in their defense, they also are dealing with a huge number of complaints and a huge number. And I think an unprecedented number of campaign violations from one single campaign. Now, listen carefully. They give them chances to cure. The Marx campaign has a chance to cure the mistakes. And we were told in something that the Secretary of State herself said was unprecedented, they withdrew the filing and submitted an entirely new filing, which they said was highly unusual. So then they have to investigate all of those contributions that seem to be irregular or improper. Then once they make that decision that, hey, there's enough here, they go back and forth with the campaign a little bit to give them they actually try to get them to cure it. They want it to be fixed. They've now reached the stage. I don't want to get too far ahead of myself, but they've now reached the stage where it has gone from they've tried to give them chances to cure, which they can still do. They told us they had, the Marx campaign told us they had cured everything. Turns out they have not. So now they've gone to the next step in the legal process. They've now submitted it for investigation. So this will now go in front of an administrative hearing officer. That's where I kind of left off. So let's talk about what CBS actually verified. Brian Moss at CBS ran the numbers against the Marx campaigns own tracer, that's the online site, against their own disclosures. Now, this is worth pausing and making sure you understand. Tracer is the Secretary of State's public disclosure system. The information that Brian Moss and CBS relied on came from the campaign itself. The campaign had uploaded the data. CBS did not have to subpoena anything. They didn't have to go digging. It just added up what the campaign had told the state of Colorado. What the addition showed is this. 152 donors gave more than Colorado's $1,450 individual limit for a gubernatorial primary. The total excess across those 152 donors came to about $108,000. One donor in particular gave $6,000. That's almost more than four times the legal cap. One contribution of $2,000 was reported under the name of a person who had been dead for 4 years. The campaign later retracted, as I said, the entire financial disclosure, then refiled a new disclosure, a step that the Secretary of State's office described as not a common practice. Those are the numbers that CBS put on air on June 17. They are the numbers the campaign responded to. And those are the numbers that anchor everything else that has happened since that time. So it's worth noting what CBS numbers do not include. They do not include independent reporting by Jimmy Singenberger at the Denver Gazette, who flagged separate anomalies, including three contributions totaling $2,491.02 filed under the Isaiah Foundation at the personal home address of the president of that Castle Rock-based Isaiah 5812 Foundation. It is a 501c3. 501c3s are legally barred from making political contributions. Darcy Shawning has separately identified thousands of small donor contributions bearing the same name and street address, but keyed to different cities and states, which she has characterized as a possible smurfing operation. Those threads are running in parallel to the main prior $108,000 excess contribution matter, and they are among the reasons the total complaint count sits above 160 complaints. Now, how the process works. This part matters because the Marks campaign, their public defense, turns on a term of art. Under Section 1-45-111.7 of our statutes, and under Rule 23 of the Secretary's Rules Concerning Campaign Finance, a complaint of campaign violations moves through four possible stages. One, initial review. Two, an opportunity to cure. Three, an investigation. And four, a hearing before a hearing officer. Now, not every complaint will hit every stage. Where a complaint ends up depends on what the respondent, the campaign, does or does not do at every single step. So let's go to stage one, the initial review. 10 business days. Once a complaint is filed, the enforcement team in the Secretary of State's office has 10 business days to decide whether the complaint is timely, whether it identifies a specific violation, and whether it alleges enough facts to be taken seriously. If it doesn't, the enforcement team files a motion to dismiss. But if it does find, well, let's just call it probable cause. If it does find that, the team either offers the campaign an opportunity to cure, in other words, to fix the improper contribution, or they can move straight into further investigation. That's the initial stage. Stage two is really the opportunity to cure. That's 10 business days, but they can extend that. This is the stage the Marks campaign has been publicly leaning on. If the enforcement team offers a cure, the campaign has 10 business days to submit a notice of intent to cure form, plus evidence that the violation has been resolved. That deadline can be extended. And the cure period ends, or after the cure period ends, The enforcement team then has to decide something very specific. Whether the campaign cured and substantially complied with the law. If the answer to that is yes, then the enforcement team files a motion to dismiss. If the answer is no, the complaint goes to investigation. That's the crucial pivot. Substantial compliance is the legal standard that the enforcement staff applies to what the campaign actually did. It is not the standard the campaign applies to itself in a press statement. The campaign said it complied. The staff, per the report, says otherwise. So then you get into the investigation. 30 days. Now that's where we are now. Once a complaint moves into investigation, the enforcement team has 30 days to complete the review, and once they do, they can choose one of two paths. They can file a motion to dismiss with the Deputy Secretary of State, or alternatively, they can file a formal complaint with the hearing officer. This is where the Marks matter currently sits, and it is the source of what I believe to be the August 17 date. As of checking again just this morning, a check of the Secretary of State's Administrative Hearing Officer docket, no Marks complaint has been filed at the hearing officer stage, which means they're all kind of waiting to see, are you going to try to cure this? Are you going to try to fix these things? We're bending over backwards because they would prefer that things just be complied with. And I understand that. That would be the preference. Hey, you made some mistakes here, maybe intentionally, maybe unintentionally, but here's your chance to cure it. But let's go to stage four. If the enforcement team files a complaint with a hearing officer, then that hearing has to be scheduled within 30 days. And the hearing is conducted under our Administrative Procedures Act. They can present evidence, they can subpoena witnesses, but the hearing officer's initial determination is subject to review by the Deputy Secretary of State. The final agency decision is subject to judicial review in state district court. And it would be Denver District Court. The Secretary of State's division and the campaign, they could enter into a settlement at any point after the hearing officer complaint is filed, but they can't before. Now, the docket, incidentally, is instructive. Now, take Michael Bennett, the same Bennett who ran a campaign against Weiser. His gubernatorial campaign is currently on that same hearing officer docket as case 2026-AH-012 on a hearing officer complaint filed April 30, alleging that his Senate campaign committee had paid for gubernatorial race travel. Then after he lost the primary, that matter was stayed on July 2nd. The point is not that Bennett's situation is comparable to Mark's. The alleged conduct and dollar figures are entirely different. But that this is what a hearing officer complaint looks like when it gets filed, and that is the ordinary next step from the stage that the Marks matter now sits in. Now, the Marks campaign has consistently been telling us that they cured the problem. First, they said there was a clerical or disclosure problem. You know, remember column sort errors on the tracer uploads, joint account confusion, one overworked compliance staffer. Then the other thing they did, they said they had already resolved because they said they had refunded, reattributed to spouses, refiled reports. That framing runs into three problems, all of which point the same direction. I'll tell you what those three problems are next.
0: It's Joe Pags-Hoon up. There's an early presidential poll you won't believe which Democrat is jumping to the lead. Plus, the Secret Service says the threat environment now is the highest they've ever seen. Plus, Colonel Rob Manis and more on the Joe Pags Show. 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
2: Time, so let me get through these three real quickly. The first problem is that a large share of the $108,000 in excess contributions had not, at the time CBS reported, actually been returned, even though the campaign kept telling them they had addressed most of them. The second problem is that the campaign's own denominator is misleading. The campaign has said in various forms that its filings are 99+ percent compliant.

0: against the specific violations alleged in the complaint. Refiling a corrected report is not by itself a cure. And returning Monday after the deadline is better than not returning it, but it is not the same as having stopped it from being deposited in the first place. And then this week we get a new data point that speaks less to the enforcement matter than to the campaign's habit of describing things that have not happened as though they have. On July 15, Marx told KNU, a competitor station, that former Governor Bill Owens, the only Republican elected statewide at the top of the ticket in the last 20-plus years, was endorsing him. Well, what Marx actually said was that someone had told him that, but it wasn't true. Then you got the penalty math. The dollar range is not theater. It comes from the statute. Apply the statute's formula to the CBS verified excess of approximately $108,000. You have a floor of fines of $216,000, and you have a ceiling of fines of $540,000. The problem is they have raised, Marx, $2.93 million. They spent $2.76 million through the June 29 filing. A burn rate of roughly 94% leaves somewhere in the neighborhood of $210,000 in the bank. Now, I don't know what they've raised since then, but just based on those numbers, they can't pay the fines. They can't. So if the investigation window closes on August 17 or thereabout, there are three procedural paths on the table between now and then. Either enforcement files with the hearing officer, the enforcement moves to dismiss, or there's a settlement after a hearing officer complaint is filed. But there are a lot of downstream implications, political, legally, financially. And the Marx campaign seems absolutely incapable of dealing with this forthrightly, which will in turn make it a campaign issue as soon as we get past Labor Day.
1: Now, impact traffic.
2: That earlier accident westbound I-70 at Havana has now cleared. However, we're still seeing slow traffic from I-225, probably about a two-minute delay there. Northbound I-25 at University, we've got a stalled semi that has the right shoulder block, so a little bit of slow traffic there. And also an accident eastbound 17th at I-225. With traffic, I'm Tim McLaughlin.
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0: Del Franzen, the Justice Department agreeing to withdraw subpoenas issued to New York Times journalists for leaked reports about the security of President Trump's Air Force One jet. ABC's Catherine Falder says that after the judge pointed out to prosecutors that they didn't take initial investigative steps first.
1: While they didn't go into the details of what had happened and what investigative steps they may have missed or not carried out, it certainly is an admission by the Department of Justice that these subpoenas were likely issued improperly, if you will. Now, that doesn't mean that they won't try and issue them again, that they won't try and do the same thing. But for now, the Department of Justice has agreed to withdraw them.
0: President Trump is moving ahead with a new round of double-digit tariffs on dozens of countries set to take effect at midnight. A spokesperson in West Virginia's governor's office confirms there are at least two flood-related deaths so far this week. Water rescues continue after torrential rain. This is ABC News. In New Jersey, an expected mother getting a little help during the unexpected and unconventional birth.
2: What's it feel like when you deliver a baby? And are there any surprises?
3: I would say how slippery the baby was.
2: Yeah.
3: A lot of fluids on it. Wasn't expecting that with the rubber gloves.
2: Berlin Borough Police Officer Dominic Hudson, who helped Taylor Durham give birth in the parking lot of a Wawa convenience store.
3: It was a little nerve-wracking. I don't have any children, never delivered a baby, so I didn't know what to expect.
2: The birth actually took place in the parking lot on July 6th. Mom and police officer and baby were all reunited this week. Sherry Preston, ABC News.
0: In California, it's day three of the preliminary hearing for David Burke, the singer David, facing murder charges for the killing and dismemberment of 14-year-old Celeste Rivas Hernandez last year, her body found in the trunk of the car owned by the singer. Burke denies the allegations. I'm Michelle Franzen, ABC News.
4: Some parts of our state are expected to get a good dose of rain, but then the heat comes right back. National Weather Service's Abby Pettit says we quickly return to the upper 90s this weekend.
5: Especially for Sunday, we could see places on the plains reach those triple-digit temperatures.
4: Pettit advises today's round of showers could lead to localized flooding in areas and says we're expecting more showers at the beginning of next week. Broncos edge rusher Nick Benito competed in a grocery combine with student athletes from Overland High School today to raise awareness for his team Up to Tackle Hunger campaign with Food Bank of the Rockies. Events included speed bagging.
6: Oh my gosh.
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4: 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The Rockies are off today and then hit the road tomorrow for a rare afternoon Friday game against the Milwaukee Brewers. First pitch at 2:10. That's the latest. I'm Rob Dawson.
8: Now, impact traffic.
9: The earlier accident westbound I-70 at Havana has now cleared. However, we're still seeing slow traffic from I-225, probably about a two-minute delay there. Northbound I-25 at University, we've got a stalled semi that has the right shoulder block, so a little bit of slow traffic there. And also an accident eastbound 17th at I-225. With traffic, I'm Tim McLaughlin.
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8: 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That's check. Enter it now. Ladies and gentlemen, in this corner, from the University of Colorado, 30 years in the ring, fighting for truth, justice, and the American way, Dan Kaplitz.
2: Good afternoon. Jimmy Sangenberger in for Dan Kaplitz today. Great to be with you in this beautiful state we call home. And look, there's so much to talk about. In a moment, I'm going to get to my Tuesday column in the Denver Gazette, where I'm investigative columnist and write twice weekly in my columns about a charter school in this case that could be sending warning signals for charter schools and school choice throughout the state. If you want to join in to the festivities, 855-405-8255, of course, the telephone number as we move along, and the text line is available as well. And look, I think we are in a moment right now where school choice is on the rise across the country. People everywhere are looking at our public school system and their absolute failures and recognizing that a change has got to come. We'll talk in a little while with Corey DeAngelis, school choice evangelist, about what the teachers' unions are doing in terms of their playbook, and they're always trying to thwart school choice. But Colorado has a pretty robust school choice program in terms of charter schools that you have as an option in a lot of school districts around the state of Colorado. And look, public school enrollment, especially in traditional public schools, is shrinking. There are fewer and fewer students across the state who are going to the schools in the way that they have been before. And there are different reasons for it. Some of it is demographic shifts, but we also see an uptick in the number of students that are going to homeschool or homeschool co-ops, to private schools, and to charter schools, although charter school enrollment is still counted towards overall district counts. But it shows that there is a trend in this state away from feeling bound to the traditional public school and recognizing there are other options available for your child. So take them. Well, as enrollment shrinks, few places are feeling it more than Woodland Park, Colorado, which is nestled on Pikes Peak's North Slope. And in that district, there is one school that has been stabilizing district enrollment in Woodland Park School District. And it also happens to be the one bearing the burden of the district's own financial turmoil. What do I mean by that? Colorado funds schools in a way that has this formula, and it's based on per pupil revenue that is filled from two buckets. One is local property taxes. The other is state equalization dollars. That's the primary funding for our school system. Lawmakers have steadily increased PPR, which is per pupil revenue, but fewer students can mean less money. Well, Woodland Park has 1,850 students. That is down 10% from 2020-2021 school year. Merritt Academy is the district's only charter school, and they keep bucking that trend.
6: surging 40% in enrollment in just 2 years from 436 students to 612. That means in that district, Merritt Academy, the one charter school, now educates one-third of the district students, and it is also the top-performing school in the district. Now, Woodland Park Schools closed an elementary school. They had three, now they have two. They merged their middle and high schools, and they leased the middle school campus to Merritt Academy. Here's the interesting little factoid. Last year, district-operated schools shed 102 students in Woodland, fitting with a trend around the state. Merritt Academy gained 108 students, meaning the district gained six overall because of the one and only charter school. But what this means from the decline is that Woodland Park Schools has been seeing less revenue overall because they have fewer students going to the district. But they had something unique in Woodland Park, the city. Their city council repealed a unique voter-approved 1.09% sales tax that benefited schools in Woodland Park School District. So the city voters in 2016 passed a sales tax that brought in $3.2 million, which was turned around and redirected to the school district. Well, the city council voted to repeal the sales tax, overriding voters just 4 months after the voters had rejected a repeal by a 58-42% margin. And mind you, in an interesting turn of events, it was conservatives who were advocating to keep the sales tax. But the school district had been led by conservatives. And so, of course, the left was like, we need accountability for the district because the school board keeps going rogue. They're teaching civics education about the Constitution, the American birthright standards. How dare they? And other critiques of the Woodland Park School Board. So in March of 2025, with a conservative majority still on the board, the city council repealed this sales tax, cutting the district's revenue by $3.2 million. And then, finally, an audit was just released a handful of months back that carried a disclaimer, which is the most serious finding, short of an adverse opinion, because auditors couldn't verify the district's finances. So there are a lot of problems financially with Woodland Park Schools, with enrollment going down, like districts across the state, with this sales tax being repealed, and with this financial audit. So what are they doing in Woodland Park? They're playing shenanigans with Merritt Academy, the one source in the district that has increased enrollment, stabilized it at least a little bit, and that is outperforming other schools in the district. The district is shifting its burden onto Merritt Academy and its students in what I believe is a warning for charter schools all across Colorado. Like other districts, Woodland Park bridges uneven cash flow that comes throughout the year through a couple of methods that are allowed only to school districts. One of them is interest-free loans through something called ETRANS, the Education Tax Revenue Anticipation Notes. Charter schools like Merritt lack those options because they're not school districts. For 4 years, the district would pay Merritt equally every month, because their contract required it, but not anymore, as the school district is looking at changing the game so that Merritt will receive funding only as the district's revenues arrive. So when taxes are paid and so forth, the district will remit the money that Merritt is owed. But when the district fills the rest of the year by getting this state loan program at no interest to it for E-Trans, they're saying they don't want to pass a dime to Merit Academy, undermining the district's or the school's ability to make ends meet on a regular basis. When we come back, I'm going to make this clear what it's about, what's going on, and why, if you are in any school district in Colorado in a charter school, especially one with a school board that is very much pro-union, you should be watching out and waiting to see if something like this might be pulled in your district as well. I'm Jimmy Sangenberger, in for Dan Kaplis. Just getting started. Don't go anywhere.
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0: back. Jimmy Sangenberger here with you today in for Dan Kaplis. The text line, of course, 57739. Make sure to put Dan in the beginning so I can see it. All right. So to recap, Colorado public schools are seeing enrollment decline in part because parents are fed up with what's happening in our K through 12 schools and the fact that they are failing kids all throughout the state. A case in point is Woodland Park, the small city on Pikes Peak's North Slope, where enrollment has been declining for decades. And in recent years, with the exception most recently of its sole charter school, Merritt Academy, which now constitutes one-third of all students in the district, which is pretty remarkable. But because enrollment's been going down in the school district, that means less money's been coming to the district. And because a sales tax was removed to spite the conservative former school board, $3.2 million a year was cut from the revenues that go into Woodland Park schools because the city had set up this sales tax and was sending money to the district. And the city council overrode a vote of the people and said, you know what, we're going to repeal it anyway, even though just months before, the city residents in Woodland Park said, we want to keep this tax. We're voting down the repeal. Well, so because of how schools are funded with property tax revenues that come in and with state equalization dollars that come from the state, it's irregular how a school district receives its money. It's not a steady cash flow throughout the year. So school districts are able to do a couple of things. One of the tools that they have at their disposal is this zero interest loan program through the state treasurer's office called ETRANS. And through that, every month, they're able to get enough money to meet their bills. And for years with Merritt Academy, since it became a district school in 2022, the district has been ensuring that Merritt Academy would get a 12th of its funding every month of the year. That is to say, because Merritt Academy relies on tax dollars that come in for most of its funding, of course, because it is a public school, even though it's a charter school, the district gives them the money that comes in, and the district has been making sure for 4 years that every month they get what they need to make ends meet. Well, now, not anymore is that the case. As Woodland Park Schools looks to get this ETRANS loan and says that, well, you know what, Merritt may only receive money when we actually get revenue in. Even though, again, Woodland Park apparently counts Merritt students towards not only its enrollment, but in calculating its ETRANS loans. And all the while, Merritt Academy still has payroll and bills to continue paying every month. Yet the whole deal going on here, in essence, is that the CFO, Chief Financial Officer of Woodland Park Schools, is saying that unless they have any money left over, they're not going to give the money to Woodland Park School or to Merritt Academy, the charter school. They could receive the ETRANS dollars and do what most districts do, what the Charter School Institute does, which authorizes charter schools all across the state, and say, when we get ETRANS money, we're going to give you your share and basically front some of your expenses through the loan program, so that every month you get a 12th of what's due to you. And I've reviewed, as I write in my Denver Gazette column on Tuesday entitled Shrinking School District Short Changes Its Best Hope, there's all sorts of emails and back and forths from the last couple of months where it's very clear that the one source of enrollment growth, the one source of student success and performance on, as measured by state tests, Merritt Academy is getting the shaft here. because Woodland Park Schools wants to deny what has been given to Merritt in its existence the past 4 years, which is the money it needs to keep going. Because a charter school like Merritt is not eligible for ETRAN's money itself. Can't go and participate in that loan program. The district has to, and then give money to the school. But the district doesn't want to do that. They're in essence putting on their backs the financial burdens of the district. Literally, the CFO for Woodland Park Schools says that the district is pursuing this ETRAN loan to assist with its own cash flow needs. But Merritt would receive advances only, quote, after ensuring the district has fully met its own obligations, can fully meet its own obligations. Merritt just gets whatever's left over. And here's the thing, from the emails that I have reviewed that were obtained by Open Records Act requests, the school finance program manager at the Colorado Department of Education warned Woodland Park that this is inequitable and unfair, and told Merritt Academy that the CFO's characterization of what the department has taken to believe as well is absolutely not true. So Merritt Academy is getting the shaft as Woodland Park Schools is going rogue. Merritt here is not asking for new money. The school is simply asking for the same monthly payment schedule that the district has always followed. And here's the thing, no matter where you are in Colorado, whether you're in the Denver area, in Fort Collins, in Pueblo, if Woodland Park's position holds here, the implications extend far beyond Teller County and Merritt Academy. It becomes a blueprint for financially strapped school districts to shift their own cash flow burdens onto the charter schools they authorize. But those students deserve fair treatment, too. In fact, the gentleman I mentioned at the State Department of Education specifically said, quote, to the school district CFO in Woodland Park Schools, those are your students, too. The Department of Education taking the exact right position on this saga. But Woodland Park saying, we're in financial straits and we're looking for some place to put it. And Merritt Academy is the consequence of it. It is shameful and it is a clarion call. Sound the alarm for school districts all across the state. As we see what's happening, as we see what's happening in Woodland Park in its manner of going after challenging a charter school and how that compares to other districts that are also trying to give charter schools the shaft. This may be an opportunity to do just that for charters. It is pretty astonishing to see the way that it all unfolds in these districts. This is a warning. DenverGazette.com, Gazette.com. Check out my column from Tuesday laying this all out. The blueprint here, shrinking school district, shortchanges its best hope. Coming up on the other side, what's going on with school choice and teachers' unions around the country? The evangelist of school choice, Corey DeAngelis, joins us next. Jimmy Sengenberger in for Dan Kaplis.
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3: ABC News, I'm Michelle Franzen. The Trump administration ushering in new tariffs starting at midnight, impacting dozens of U.S. trading partners, including Canada. Prime Minister Mark Carney says his country is preparing a response.
4: Let's be clear about how Canada is responding. Yes, we are intensifying our negotiations with the United States in pursuit of a comprehensive agreement that addresses all tariff-related sectors.
3: The U.S. and Iran locked in back-and-forth strikes with reports of Iranian drone and missile attacks in Kuwait today. Maritime traffic remains stalled or blocked in the Strait of Hormuz, and Iran-backed Houthis targeting ships in the Red Sea. That's driving Brent crude oil above $100 a barrel. In Minneapolis, Vance Belter, who pleaded guilty last month to shooting and killing Minnesota lawmaker Melissa Hortman and her husband, and stalking and attempting to kill another lawmaker and his wife, has been sentenced to two life terms plus 40 years in prison. This is ABC News.
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6: For northbounders, there's an accident down northbound I-25 between the Northwest Parkway and Colorado 7. Left lane is blocked up because of that stop-and-go traffic from 136th. About a 10-minute delay through that area. Also have an accident working now eastbound I-70 between Havana and Peoria. That is over on the left shoulder, causing a bit of delay there. With traffic, I'm Tim McLaughlin.
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17: Showers and thunderstorms will wrap up this evening as temperatures dip down into the 60s. Tomorrow, sunny and hot with a high temperature in the mid-90s. I'm Fox City One Pinpoint Weather.
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0: Rocking and rolling back, little Molly Hatchet, as we're flirting with disaster in our current K through 12 public education system. Jimmy Sangenberger in for Dan Kaplis, 577-39, the text line to join into the festivities. Make sure you put Dan in the beginning to ensure that I see your text. So, look, we were just talking in the last half hour about Woodland Park School, small school district nestled on Pikes Peak's North Slope, and how the school district there is trying to put, looking for a place to put their financial woes, and they're putting it at the charter school, which shouldn't come as a surprise, because especially when you have union-backed districts with union-backed boards in charge, they're always going to be gunning for school choice and charter schools. Then nationally, you have the American Federation of Teachers with their president, Randy Weingarten, keynoting their annual convention, Building Our Power to Create a Better Future. And not only is she, of course, not touting school choice opportunities for kids because, well, she's a union boss, but she spent all this time talking about Iran, tariffs, and the climate crisis that threatens all humanity. What in the world is going on across the country? Nobody better to talk about this with than Corey DeAngelis. He's author of the book, The Parent Revolution, Rescuing Your Kids from the Radicals Ruining Our Schools, and research fellow at the Heritage Foundation. And he joins me now. Good afternoon, brother. Good to talk with you.
1: Hey, Jim. Thanks for having me.
0: So let's first start with Randy Weingarten and what's happening with the American Federation of Teachers, because, my gosh, do you need any more evidence that they are not focused on the kids than this?
1: I mean, it's insane. I read through their 200-plus pages of resolution so that you didn't have to or anybody else had to, and I wrote about it, I've tweeted about it, I've talked about it, but it's, yeah. I looked and I couldn't find anything to do with improving student achievement. But I did find a whole bunch of political resolutions there. Their top one was to mobilize for the 2026 elections. They passed it. They also called to mobilize students to use them as political pawns for May Day, classifying that, which is a communist holiday, by the way. A lot of that's pretty well known, to classify that as a day of civic action where they use students for, quote, marches and rallies, and to use, to inculcate them with, quote-unquote, political education. So they want to use our kids for their political agenda. They want to use our tax money for their political agenda. And if you just look at their slate of speakers in Washington, D.C. over the past week, Ed Hakeem Jeffries, the leader of the House Democrats in Congress right now, he called on the union to help them retake control of Congress. The same thing was said by Senator Raphael Warnock out of Georgia, another Democrat, Wes Moore, a governor, Democrat governor from Maryland, who railed against school choice, pledged his allegiance to Randy and the unions, and basically he didn't say what I exposed on X, which is he sent his kids to private school himself. He went to private school himself, yet he's fighting against the school choice program that Jared Polis opted Colorado into. But it was, there was a whole bunch of other communist gobbledygook that they passed, like they wanted free child care for everybody that's in government child care facilities, regardless of income. They want everybody to have child care funded by the government and staffed by government employees. They wanted Medicare for all. They passed a resolution to make D.C. a state because I guess they couldn't pack the Supreme Court, so they want to pack the Senate and add two more Democrat senators in the Senate in America. So it's just it's just totally crazy. I mean, I could go on and on. I just did a live stream, Jimmy, on my ex earlier, and it took an hour and 15 minutes to go through all of these resolutions. But
0: wow,
1: they're bonkers. They even had one they considered. They didn't pass it, but to cut the military budget by 50%. I mean,
0: Corey,
1: the kind of stuff that they're debating. It's crazy.
0: Yeah, Corey, why in the world is it the case that you have a major organization that's supposed to represent teachers who educate kids that is so focused on these issues that literally have not just nothing to do with student achievement, but nothing to do with the school system in general
1: this
0: and how
1: not
0: to
1: even
0: do anything?
1: You might have thought, well, maybe I'll find a couple resolutions about increasing teacher salaries, or maybe pay for performance bonuses. You didn't see any of that.
0: So really?
1: It goes beyond just, you know, you'd think maybe they're, you would think you'd find stuff about them representing their members. It was mostly about political propaganda. They have Trump derangement syndrome, and the only thing I can think of is they have basically become an arm of the Democrat Party. 99% of her campaign contributions from the union go to Democrats every single election cycle. They operate as a one-sided money laundering operation for the left. And, you know, she wrote a book calling conservatives fascists. Randy's currently under investigation by Congress right now for apparently using $1.4 million in union's dues from teachers' paychecks to promote her book calling conservatives fascists. It's so crazy. They should also investigate her for bragging to her members recently, as she told on herself, that she went to Target executives and threatened them because they weren't coming out against immigration enforcement, against ICE. She said, you know, Target, we own 7% of your stock in our pensions. That sounds like a breach of fiduciary duty to me if they're making investment decisions about teachers' retirement based on political preferences as opposed to maximizing shareholder value. There's a whole bunch of garbage going on. They passed resolutions that also raised some red flags when it came to their pension funds as well. They shouldn't be able to weaponize teachers' paychecks and retirements for political purposes, yet here we are.
0: Just a couple minutes left with our guest, Corey DeAngelis. And Corey, I want to talk about the march of school choice across the country. Of course, you mentioned Jared Polis, to his credit, opting this state of Colorado, was the first Democrat governor to opt the state of Colorado into President Trump's school choice program. But we are seeing at the same time enrollment grow in charter schools. I was talking about the small district, Woodland Park, which now has one third of that school district's students, and it is outperforming all the other schools, and it's the source that the district is looking to put its financial burdens on that school. But we see across the country, the unions see the march of school choice, the success of parental options, and they'll do whatever they can to undermine it.
1: Yes, instead of looking inward and saying, hey, maybe we should do a better job and stop bleeding students, so in, you know, up our game in response and compete with the charter schools, they try to shut down their competition. So I saw your fantastic article on the subject, and it's true. They're doing the same thing with homeschooling, by the way, in blue states. Yes. They're trying to regulate homeschooling. They passed a bill to regulate Connecticut homeschooling, the first state to go backwards on home education freedom in the past 50 years. You now have to prove your innocence in order to homeschool your kids. And Randy Weingarten's union, of course, they passed a resolution to repeal President Trump's school choice program. They're pushing Congress to do so. They don't have enough votes to do so right now, but you know, I did a quick look, and most of the co-sponsors on the bill to repeal the school choice program, guess what? They either went to private school themselves or sent their kids to private school. They're total hypocrites. And one last thing on this topic, Jimmy, is that they also were considering a resolution at their convention, and a committee recommended the floor to pass it, which is to stop groups like the Freedom Foundation, and where I'm a senior fellow, Americans for Fair Treatment, from informing teachers about their right to leave the union. So they don't want kids to leave the schools because they lose money that way. They don't want teachers to leave the union. And instead of like convincing teachers that they're actually providing a good service to the teachers, the unions are saying, oh no, we can't tell teachers about this. We don't want them to know that they can leave, because we wanted the Supreme Court, the 2018 Janus decision. You can now opt out of your union even if you're in a blue state. And so instead of, let's focus on teacher salaries, you say, okay, no, we want to still push our politics, piss teachers off, but then also try to pretend that they have no options to leave.
0: The American Federation for Teachers will not even talk about a proposal to raise teacher pay, but they will pass a resolution to undermine school choice. That says everything right there. Corey DeAngelis, check out his book, The Parent Revolution, Rescuing Your Kids from the Radicals Ruining Our Schools. Always great to talk with you, brother. Thanks so much for the time.
1: Absolutely. Thanks, Jimmy.
0: Once again, Corey DeAngelis joining us. What are your thoughts on the way TCU, it's just, we're not just flirting with disaster. There's embracing disaster going on. 577-39 is the text line to join in to the festivities. I'm Jimmy Sangenberger in for Dan Kaplis. Keep it right here.
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3: Eastbound I-70 at Chambers, we've got an accident causing some really slow speeds there. It involves a semi and another vehicle. It's blocking the left lane and the express lane. Looks like at least an 11-minute delay. Stop-and-go traffic from about Peoria because of that. Also, northbound I-25 still working that accident after the Northwest Parkway. With traffic, I'm Tim McLaughlin.
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19: Showers and thunderstorms will wrap up this evening as temperatures dip down into the 60s. Tomorrow, sunny and hot with a high temperature in the mid-90s. I'm Fox City One Pinpoint Weather.
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to the Blues Line, ladies and gentlemen. Best bumper music known to man today. Jimmy Sangenberger in for Dan Kaplis. Little Jimmy Thackeray right there. I love being able to mix in some Southern rock, some blues. And by the way, the Jimmy Jr. Blues Band, my band, where I am the harmonica player and front man, will be performing tomorrow night from 7 to 11 p.m. at In The Zone Sports Bar and Grill in Golden. 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
8: ABC News, I'm Michelle Franzen. The Trump administration ushering in new tariffs starting at midnight, impacting dozens of U.S. trading partners, including Canada. Prime Minister Mark Carney says his country is preparing a response.
9: Let's be clear about how Canada is responding. Yes, we are intensifying our negotiations with the United States in pursuit of a comprehensive agreement that addresses all tariff-related sectors.
8: The U.S. and Iran locked in back-and-forth strikes with reports of Iranian drone and missile attacks in Kuwait today. Maritime traffic remains stalled or blocked in the Strait of Hormuz, and Iran-backed Houthis targeting ships in the Red Sea. That's driving Brent crude oil above $100 a barrel. In Minneapolis, Vance Belter, who pleaded guilty last month to shooting and killing Minnesota lawmaker Melissa Hortman and her husband, and stalking and attempting to kill another lawmaker and his wife, has been sentenced to two life terms plus 40 years in prison. This is ABC News. In Madison, Wisconsin, protests broke out following a deadly encounter between police and a black man yesterday. The man, police say, was trying to open car doors and fled on his bike. Police say the suspect was armed with a knife and allegedly injured an officer. Today, Mary Satya Rhodes Conway says the immediate focus is supporting the family of the victim, Corey Ruiz, and the community. Here's ABC's Alex Mallon.
10: Now, they said that this is going to be an independent process moving forward. They will release details, including the name of the officer who fired those fatal shots. But obviously, still a lot of questions to be answered by authorities, and whether we'll see some of the additional new video that they had promised could potentially be released.
8: Jeffrey Epstein's former J.P. Morgan Chase investment banker, James Staley, testified today before the House Oversight Committee. He's denied any wrongdoing. And a wildfire continues to spread near popular tourist destinations in southwest France. That's forced around 20,000 people to evacuate. Michelle Franzen, ABC News.
11: A loud topic today in Colorado Springs, the proposed Project Taurus Data Center. Nicholas Valentine is against it.
12: I respectfully ask you to decline Project Taurus.
11: Colorado Springs city planner Dan Sexton says the plan meets noise codes.
13: Through the review of that noise study and the independent evaluation of the noise study that was requested for the project, a determination was made that this would not be an adverse impact.
11: A day-long planning commission hearing is underway to consider whether to allow the $2 billion data center project. It's hard to talk about a defense appropriation vote in the House when you're recovering from Botox injections. Congresswoman Lauren Boebert noted her predicament during an interview with TMZ.
14: I am talking out of the side of my mouth like a damn politician because my Botox hasn't caught up on this side. Maybe in 2 days, this side will catch up to the other side.
11: Boebert said she had been trying to avoid on-camera interviews but was upset about not being notified in time regarding the House vote. I'm Rob Dawson.
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4: Still have that accident eastbound I-70 at Chambers involving a semi and another vehicle. That's blocking three left lanes and the express lane. Looking at about a 25-minute delay, traffic stop and go from at least Peoria. Also northbound I-25 after the Northwest Parkway. That accident has stop and go traffic from 136th. With traffic, I'm Tim McLaughlin.
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17: 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That's green. Enter it now. Ladies and gentlemen, in this corner, from the University of Colorado, 30 years in the ring, fighting for truth, justice, and the American way,
0: time now for the second hour. Jimmy Sangenberger in for Dan Kaplis today. Great to be with you. 577-39, the text line, 855-405-8255 if you want to call in. Now, this is something I've been hearing some scuttlebutt for a few weeks about this. And I don't know if I should be going, oh my goodness, or going, yes, bring it on, this will be fun. But somebody who used to be on the Denver Public Schools Board of Education just might be running for another political office, in which case we'd be welcoming none other than Tay Anderson back into the fray.
18: I have been able to travel across America, yes, Jimmy, across America, sharing the great work that we have been doing.
0: Oh, I loved that day. It was his final day as a school board member. He left the dais to go down with the people, of course. He got to the podium, and at the podium, he gave his speech. And he was very enthusiastic, and he had his crew around him, and they were dancing, and they played music at the end. But you see, he had to be among the people. He couldn't be up at the dais. And I had just been covering how Tay Anderson, he was on the Denver Public Schools Board of Education for 4 years, but it felt like a lifetime because of the chaos that he consistently sowed and all the race cards he would continually play and all of that. And I had just spotlighted that, well, he went like $8,000 over the board member budgets for their individual budgets that they had as board members for things like traveling around the country on basically vacations, which is his complaint there, what he was touting, or to hold private movie screenings. which is something else that he did. So I had highlighted this, and I'm sitting there in the back during his final speech. And when he does that reference, he's talking to me, I'm that Jimmy, and he turns back as he says it. And literally everybody on the board and everybody else in the room for 10 seconds is looking at me. And I'm just going, I'm really surprised that Tay Anderson shared the spotlight with little old Jimmy Sangenberger at this final meeting. Where, you know, he's going to tout all kinds of things. So let's go with cut four, where he blasts his critics and, of course, the high school kids that had protested for him to be removed from office, to resign, to leave the position on the school board after an investigation had found that he, on multiple occasions, pursued illicit relationships with underage students while a board member and a candidate for school board. This, again, from his final speech on a board as a board member a few years ago, cut four.
18: It has come with us having to weather unimaginable storms, like the one that took place in 2021, where my colleagues from this institution and those in community believed a lie that originated from my very own Carolyn Bryant and proliferated by extreme MAGA Republicans and anti-Black Democrats. Many folks in this room do not know the pain that I went through trying to defend my slandered name and reputation. The individuals that shared my own beautiful Black skin abandoned me for their own political agendas. And we had students outside of these walls of this building call for me to be imprisoned, hung, and castrated.
0: Poor Tay Anderson. Poor Tay. You know, if the report on the investigation that his colleagues issued into his conduct really wasn't that bad, then why has he all these years later not released the unredacted report? All that we've seen publicly is a redacted report that replaces a lot of things. And he has the ability to determine whether or not to release the full unredacted thing. And he has to this day, 5 years, almost 5 years later, refused to do it. But you know what? In cut five, he says, the cynics did not win. Cut five.
18: I am here to report to our community that the cynics did not win. And now I'm standing here as the vice president of the Denver School Board, the president of the Colorado Black Caucus of School Board Directors. And I didn't make it here alone. I made it here because of the folks in our community that put their own reputations on the line, that put their own careers on the line. I'm here because of folks like Director Esserman and Director Quattlebaum who picked me up and gave me a job and said, I got you when there was nobody else in my corner. I'm here because of the unconditional love of a Black single mother. Maya Angelou once said, you may write me down in history with your bitter, twisted lies. You may trod me in the very dirt, but still like dust, I'll rise.
0: Still like dust, I'll rise. More on that in a moment. But the cynics did not win. You know, the cynics who got fed up with Tay's belligerence. Here's an example from a school board meeting where, well, he got pretty darn belligerent and told the school board president to cut his mic. Take a listen. Here's cut three.
18: Respectfully, Dr. Marrero, I have to just, you're not going to do this to me. You will not do this to me. So
19: please follow procedure and ask for the floor.
18: I'm not doing this with you today because this is about our Black students.
19: Vice President Anderson.
18: When we talk about the systems, cut the mic. When we talk about these systems, and arrest me if you want to, so bring the security. When we talk about these systems, that about trusting what didn't work, just because we have new faces doesn't mean that we trust what you're going to do and what is going to be better.
0: This is a guy who at one point went down to the staff that had, at the direction of the school then school board president, cut the mic and went down and berated them for abiding what the school board president told them to do. And then one other piece, this is infamous. When Tay Anderson was speeding in a school zone and he got pulled over by a police officer, and let's just say he wasn't the most friendly in that exchange. Here's cut two.
20: Hi, I'm Officer Gann, Denver Police. Especially for speeding, 35 and a 25. Is your license, registration, please?
21: Permission to pull down my pocket.
1: Yeah, I've asked you for certain documents. I expect you to reach around to get them.
21: Oh, I just don't want to get shot by you.
1: Well, that's a myth.
21: I don't believe that's a myth.
0: So first, he gets pulled over. He keeps the music going. You notice that in the background? And then has this little exchange with the officer. And he says, I just don't want to get shot by you. And the officer says, oh, that's a myth. And he says, he rejects that. Oh, no, of course it's not a myth. That man for 4 years was on the school board, and he was heralded as the youngest guy. He was the leader in, interestingly, if I remember correctly, for the years, in either 2019 or 2020, I think it was 2019, Jenna Griswold won the award for Rising Star for the Colorado Democrats. And then in 2020, Tay Anderson won the award for Rising Star for the Colorado Democrats. Boy, do they have such great rising stars that then crash down from orbit. So what's going on with Tay Anderson? You know, earlier today, he made a post. He had the image, three different ways of putting the text. Change can't wait. Change can't wait. Change can't wait. Ayante M. Anderson. And what the scuttlebutt I have been hearing for weeks is that Tay Anderson is expected to run for the Denver City Council. You have a socialistic leader in or council member running already for mayor of Denver, Chantel Lewis. And her seat will be open because she's running for mayor, and it'll be up in 2027. So if what I've been hearing is right and lines up here with this, there's a good chance that Tay Anderson will be running for the Denver City Council and probably for Chantel Lewis's seat to keep it in socialist hands. And I have no doubt, of course, he'll try to reframe any attempt, if it even happens, for the media to hold him accountable as attacks by the establishment on a democratic socialist leader who's just trying to make change. Although now he's not the young kid anymore. He's old enough to be considered part of the establishment in a sense. Oh, my gosh. We could be. Yes. Bring it. Bring it, Tay Anderson. Come on. Let's do it. Alexa texting in 57739. Oh, Tay-Tay, I knew he would show back up eventually. Let's see if it happens. But my goodness, is this exciting news. I'm Jimmy Sangenberger here with you in for Dan Kaplis. Don't go anywhere.
22: It's Joe Pagsoon up. There's an early presidential poll. You won't believe which Democrat is jumping to the lead. Plus, the Secret Service says the threat environment now is the highest they've ever seen. Plus, Colonel Rob Manis and more on the Joe Pags Show. 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

0: Jimmy Sangenberger here with you for Dan Kaplis. Going back to you, baby, would be like cooking in old grease. I think if Tay Anderson, you know, that could fit with somebody who, you know, was such a hassle for Denver in a city that, for whatever reason, likes electing people as hassles to their leadership positions. I mean, look at the city council already. Look at Malat Kiros, who is the Democrat nominee for Congress, replacing Diana DeGette. And now the scuttlebutt has been for weeks, and it's change can't wait, change can't wait, change can't wait, in a post that Tay Anderson, former Denver school board member, posted. It appears that he's priming to run, probably as a Democratic socialist, for the Denver City Council. And that, my friends, would be, in fact, for Denverites, like cooking in old grease. No two ways about it. So I'm debating creating the bumper stickers. Run, Tay, run. Putting him on the car, wherever you want. Support his candidacy, right? Run, Tay, run. I think Denver's such a glutton for punishment anyway. And the Democratic Socialists can have him. But if that happens, you know that the Denver City Council is going to become an absolute clown show, because that's what Tay Anderson brings to the school board. Again, here is an example in Cut 3 of Tay Anderson and his attitude at one of the school board meetings at the time when he invited his mic to get cut, and it happened. Cut 3.
1: Respectfully, Dr. Marrero, I have to just... you're not going to do this
2: Anderson,
1: to me. You will not do this to me.
2: Would
1: so
2: you please follow procedure and ask
1: talk
2: for
1: about,
2: the floor?
1: I'm not doing this with you today,
2: please.
1: Because this is about our black students.
2: Vice President Anderson.
1: When we talk about the systems... Cut the mic. When we talk about these systems, and arrest me if you want to, so bring the security. When we talk about these systems, that about trusting what didn't work, just because we have new faces doesn't mean that we trust what you're going to do and what is going to be better.
0: Arrest me if you want to. Arrest me. I'm a school board member, and I'm speaking. I'm daring the school board president to arrest me. This is Looney Tunes. But that's DSA in general, and that's Tay Anderson. Listener text 57739. Old grease. Wow, perfect. Yeah, that's it. I mean, what world are we living in? But then we have the absurdities going on in all of this about the DSA at large. John Stewart had on his show, he's back on The Daily Show once or twice a week, and in Cut 6, he talked about the DSA's crazy ideas not being the energy behind their movement, it's something else, but also dismissing the insanity of the DSA. Cut 6.
3: We're in that same bull place now where all these new ideas, suddenly the Democrats are these Democratic Socialists, they're crazy. And you're like, well, but that generally their crazy ideas aren't where the energy is. The energy isn't around like we shouldn't have prisons or borders. The energy is around a belief that they're economic populism. And when you call it socialism, I think it's a misnomer. Like in the same way that if you call Social Security socialism, that's kind of a misnomer. It's about strengthening a safety net for a country that has suffered too long overvaluing capital and money and undervaluing labor and work. That's
4: a million of
3: a million. That's it. And it's so I don't get the whole hullabaloo.
0: Wait, what? They're calling themselves socialist. And you don't think the word socialist is accurate, John Stewart? And he's saying, well, it's really economic populism that's motivating these candidates and motivating the support behind these candidates. Okay, fair enough that maybe economic populism is the driver for a lot of people or their campaigns. But that doesn't mean that you dismiss the crazy ideas like abolishing prisons, abolishing the U.S. Senate, abolishing ICE, and on it goes. What game is Jon Stewart playing there, trying to provide cover for the socialists? Oh, don't pay attention to the crazy ideas, because that's not really the energy. Although for a lot of them, it is. Getting rid of ICE or their anti-Semitic views very much animating them. I mean, just look at Milan Kiros, the case in point, who can't even admit that last year's firebombing of marchers calling for the release of Hamas hostages, burning Jews in the street when a man, an illegal immigrant from Egypt, threw Molotov cocktails, she can't even admit that that's anti-Semitic. But her whole political shtick is all about standing up against Israel. The evil state of Israel, which is really to blame for what happened against itself on October 7th. Their crazy ideas aren't animating them, Jon Stewart. Now, for a guy like Tay Anderson, in some of these cases, he'll tap into that because he believes that that's the fastest way to get him some support. Although he certainly genuinely believes in a lot of crazy ideas. His thing, though, for Tay Anderson is, well, Tay, that's first. I will never forget being in the room when he was censured by the school board after that investigation found that he had illicitly tried to date underage students, and the vote happened for the censure, and he got up, and in a huff, he threw his pen and got out of the room. That's leadership. That's Tay Anderson. Run, Tay, run. Jimmy in for Dan. Stay with us.
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5: ABC News, I'm Dave Packard. A day after signing a landmark nuclear deal with Saudi Arabia, that agreement may now be in doubt. President Trump announcing the Saudis have to join the Abraham Accords. White House Press Secretary Karoline Leavitt.
6: Yes, this deal with Saudi Arabia, the energy deal, is contingent on this condition as far as the president is concerned. So we'll continue to talk with our Saudi counterparts to get the deal finalized and hopefully see them joining the Abraham Accords very soon.
5: The Saudis have been against joining because they want to see the establishment of a Palestinian state. Israel doesn't. A 13th day of attacks in Iran. Iran retaliating by firing missiles and drones, interceptions in Jordan and Kuwait. Iranian-backed Houthis establishing a second oil choke point at the entrance of the Red Sea, striking ships, oil prices skyrocketing to more than $100 a barrel. Protests today in Madison, Wisconsin, after police shot and killed a man who they say pulled a knife during a struggle. This is ABC News.
7: Now, impact traffic.
8: If you're on eastbound I-70 trying to get to DIA, expect big delays there. Eastbound I-70 at Chambers, an accident involving a semi and another vehicle. Only the right lane has been getting by there, so more than a 30-minute delay through that area. Also, southbound I-25 at Meadows Parkway, have an accident there that has the right lane block. Stop and go traffic from Happy Canyon. With traffic, I'm Tim McLaughlin.
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0: Goodbye to that whipping post. That's how it feels some of these days with the socialists all around us. Jimmy Sangenberger back with you in for Dan Kaplis. You can give me a call at 855-405-8255, but the text line has been hot in the last several minutes, 57739. Let's get to some of these texts, starting with this one that I think raises an interesting point, but there's a little bit of a data point that we should be looking at in this regard. So the text says, they're anti-capitalists. I don't think we should call them socialists because they want to be called that. Yes, they do, although I'm sure they'd be fine with anti-capitalist. But here is the thing when it comes to that kind of messaging. This from Professor Ilya Soman of George Mason University, writing at the Volokh Conspiracy blog for Reason.com. A recent Echelon Insights poll finds that the free market economy, those words, free market economy, is more popular than capitalism. 53% of respondents say they have a very or somewhat favorable view of the former, which is free market economy, while only 12% have a very or somewhat unfavorable view of free market economy. By contrast, capitalism is viewed very or somewhat favorably by 49%, while the two unfavorable categories combine for 29%, more than double the percentage for free market economy. So those respondents saying they have a very or somewhat favorable opinion for those terms, capitalism and free market economy, are not that different overall. But the unfavorability for capitalism is significantly higher than unfavorability for free market economy, even though they are in essence the same thing. Another poll from Gallup finds 54% have a positive view of capitalism, but 81% say the same of free enterprise. So capitalism is the more dirty word, even though it is the same as free market or essentially as free enterprise. So calling them anti-capitalists, I get what you're saying, but I don't think that it's going to have the benefit that you're anticipating it would. In fact, one other poll, 2025, Neapolitan News Service poll, conducted by prominent conservative pollster Scott Rasmussen, who's not with Rasmussen Reports anymore, found 64% of respondents have a favorable view of the free market, but only 53% say that of capitalism. So that's part of what the left is doing. More than touting socialism, they attack capitalism. And this is why. Another text. They no longer protest police. They protest ICE. I guess the police are good now. No. No, they're not. It's just that ICE is the better target right now of their animosity. You better believe that they continue. Tay Anderson, who I was just talking about, looks like he may be running for city council in Denver. Former school board member of Denver. He still shows up at Aurora City Council meetings, along with others, constantly blasting the police. Because, of course, they're racist and all of that. But right now, the passions are more animated towards ICE. So ICE is where they are putting more of their attacks and more of their angst, as opposed to the police. That's just the present moment. Now, I do love the double standard. Can we? Because I'm just having too much fun with this. Let's do cut to one more time. This is the body cam footage from when Tay Anderson, as a school board member, was pulled over for speeding in a school zone. And I'll tell you why we're doing this again. Cut two.
1: I'm Officer Gann, Denver Police. I stopped you for speeding, 35 and a 25. Can I see your license and registration, please?
2: Permission to pull it out of my pocket?
3: Yeah, I've asked you for certain documents. I expect you to reach around to get them.
2: I just don't want to get shot by you.
3: Well, that's a myth.
2: I don't believe that's a myth.
0: I don't believe that's a myth. So after that, Tay Anderson got in touch with the police chief and made a big stink about how racist that officer was. How dare he be racist toward Tay Anderson? Excuse me, Ayante Anderson. How dare he? It was absurd. But he got in touch with the chief of police to have the opportunity to complain about officers exercising his police privilege. So a lot of these DSA activists will bash on the police every day of the week and twice on Sundays, but when they need the police, you better believe they'll give them a call. I have, from years ago, Tay Anderson text messages with the chief of police talking about threats that he was getting and leaning on Denver police for safety, for his safety. But at the same time, publicly bashing law enforcement. So right now, they're protesting ICE, but they're always anti-police, at least in a public context. They like the police when they themselves can lean on the police. But going back to this capitalism thing, I am a raging free market capitalist. Get the government the hell out of the way. Unleash the unlimited potential of each and every individual. Allow our prosperity to ensue. But I can see that language is what language is. And the left is getting a lot of mileage of making capitalism the villain. It is the villain in their story. And unfortunately, that anti-capitalist argument is at least winning over people who were like, yeah, I don't like capitalism all that much, but hey, free market, I could get on board with free market economy. I like free enterprise. You and I know, because you're listeners to Dan Kaplis, that they're the same thing. But it comes to the words that are used and the boogeyman of some kind of a system that the leftists can point to and say, look, look, this is terrible. This is evil. We need to get rid of it. And they know the words to use. That's why I will say this. Definitely spotlight how radical and extreme these people are if you're a Republican candidate. And tie as best you can the likes of Malat Kiros to all the other Democrats in this state that refuse to outright condemn her for her anti-Semitism or her extreme socialist views. But also at the same time, don't underestimate them. Because they are crafty in how they do things, and the fact that we can have advances for the socialists all across the country and right here throughout Colorado ought to be sending warning bells everywhere. I'm Jimmy Sangenberger in for Dan Kaplis. Final segment on the other side. Don't go anywhere.
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5: Westbound I-70, there's an accident approaching Kipling that has the three left lanes blocked, seeing stop-and-go traffic from I-76. Also still have that accident working eastbound I-70 at Chambers that involves a semi and another vehicle. Stop-and-go traffic from around Quebec looks like about a 45-minute delay through there. With traffic, I'm Tim McLaughlin.
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8: ABC News, I'm Dave Packard. A day after signing a landmark nuclear deal with Saudi Arabia, that agreement may now be in doubt. President Trump announcing the Saudis have to join the Abraham Accords. White House Press Secretary Karoline Leavitt.
9: Yes, this deal with Saudi Arabia, the energy deal, is contingent on this condition as far as the president is concerned. So we'll continue to talk with our Saudi counterparts to get the deal finalized and hopefully see them joining the Abraham Accords very soon.
8: The Saudis have been against joining because they want to see the establishment of a Palestinian state. Israel doesn't. A 13th day of attacks in Iran. Iran retaliating by firing missiles and drones interceptions in Jordan and Kuwait. Iranian-backed Houthis establishing a second oil choke point at the entrance of the Red Sea, striking ships. Oil prices skyrocketing to more than $100 a barrel. Protests today in Madison, Wisconsin, after police shot and killed a man who they say pulled a knife during a struggle. This is ABC News. Ford and the Chinese automotive company Geely Auto will jointly manufacture low and zero emission vehicles at Ford's Valencia, Spain factory. Researchers recently took a look at the traffic safety record of Waymos.
10: A new study from the Insurance Institute for Highway Safety finds Waymos are involved in nearly 70% fewer crashes compared to human drivers. Researchers noted that Waymos are especially adept at avoiding rear-end crashes, reporting the cars did so at a 91% lower rate than human drivers. The IIHS examined the Google-owned company's operations in San Francisco, Phoenix, Los Angeles, and Austin. Waymo says so far it's served more than 20 million autonomous rides. Mike Dubusky, ABC News.
8: Going back to where it all began, Patrick Kane has rejoined the Chicago Blackhawks with a $16 million two-year contract. During his first 15 years in the NHL, Kane helped the Hawks bring home three Stanley Cup championships. Dave Packer, ABC News.
11: A new brush fire burning near the town of Watkins. Bennett Watkins Fire Rescue says the fire is burning near ECL and south of East Jewell. More firefighters are en route to the scene. The fire is estimated to be 20 acres in size and no word on the cost. Colorado lawmakers are introducing a bipartisan bill aimed at protecting Colorado's natural resources. Democratic Senator Michael Bennett and Republican Congressman Jeff Hurd are teaming up, working to pass a bill that will keep Glenwood Springs from being affected by mining. Hurd spoke about the importance of this bill.
12: This bill is not anti-mining. It is pro-common sense. It's pro-local control. And it recognizes the simple truth that resource development should not come at the expense of the very communities that we are trying to support.
11: The lawmakers say this bill would prevent the Bureau of Land Management from expanding the Mid-Continent Limestone Quarry and keep the hot springs a key attraction to Glenwood Springs. The Rockies have the day off today. That's the latest. I'm Rob Dawson.
13: Now, impact traffic.
14: Westbound I-70 approaching Kipling. An accident there has three left lanes blocked. Stop-and-go traffic from I-76. Looks like a 45-minute delay there. About the same delay eastbound I-70 because of that crash at Chambers involving a semi and another vehicle. Stop-and-go traffic from Quebec. Northbound I-25 after Arapaho. The right lane blocked from a crash. With traffic, I'm Tim McLaughlin.
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